0: Box office grosses, it appears that Broadway has recovered from the pandemic. The 2025-26 season brought in $1.91 billion in ticket sales, the most ever, and 90.8% of available seats were filled, with over 14.5 million people. But that represented slightly fewer audience members than the previous season. In all, 35 productions opened over the year. These statistics don't address profitability, however. With production costs rising, only 1 out of 10 commercial Broadway shows breaks even or makes a profit. For NPR News, I'm Jeff London in New York.
1: A new study says the size and damage from hail will increase in a warming world. Simulations show that hail size will increase between 38% and 47% globally by the year 2100. It's due to increased energy and moisture in storms. This is NPR.
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Good evening and welcome to another edition of Step Outside here on WMNF 88.5 FM Tampa. My name is Peter Tush. It is a pleasure to have you with us. Welcome. Thanks to John for a great, great sound safari tonight. Hope you got a chance to listen to that. There was some great Cambodian music at the end that fit in very well as a bridge to Step Outside. So thank you so much for that. You can definitely check that out and any program here for 1 week following the broadcast. Just go to WMNF.org, find the program, and it is available for you to check out again and again and again, as some of us do. We open tonight with an album that, when did this come out? Came out back in 2001, which still sounds to me too recent. It seems like it's older than that, but I've got it written down. 2001, it is Michael Brook and his collaboration with Hukwe Zawos, singer, musician, professor from Tanzania. And it was a combination of Tanzanian singing, thumb piano, and then a lot of processing. It's a beautiful, beautiful album called Assembly. Definitely, if you have not heard that before, check it out. Amazing stuff. Seemed like a good way to get started and make that bridge from Sound Safari to Step Outside. We've got a lot of different things coming up tonight. We've got a little bit of rock and opposition, as we usually do. Got some sound experiments in the second hour. Some really interesting Latin music at the very end of the show. Definitely some interesting guitar material coming up by people like Terry Riptel and Hedvig Molestad. And we've got this very curious set that, to me, worked really well in my brain. I hope you agree. It seemed really interesting. We're going to start with a piece from 1970, Italian library music by Sandro Brugnolini. There we go. And we're going to pair that up with the brand new release by the Claypool Lennon Delirium. And also, of course, everybody's favorite math rock band, Angine de Poitrine from Montreal. So if you have any questions or comments, you can text them, 813-433-0885. Let's go ahead and get into it. Back to 1970s

And if your heart's not pounding after that relentless just driving, what would be the right word? It's like krautrock, you know, just completely slipping into the math of the groove. That was from Montreal, Engine de Poitrine, their album Volume 2, available at all fine music merchants everywhere. I think everyone seems to know about that band. And prior to that, brand new release by the Claypool Lennon Delirium, Golden Egg of Sympathy. We heard the title track. And we opened up with a 1970s piece, some Italian library music by Sandro Brugnolini from Flipper Psych Out, a great collection of very curious things. I was going to delay this a little bit later in the show, but it feels like the right time to lay into some guitar mayhem. So we're going to hear three pieces featuring guitar. We're going to start with something from 1975, go to something that was just released, and I believe come back to 2013. So we're going to hear a combination of Terry Riptel, Hedvig Mollestad's Weegans, and Joel Harrison. The first band from 1975 by Terry Riptel features a small ensemble using a lot of Mellotron. Definitely a very different sort of Nordic take on the Mahavishnu Orchestra. Then Hedvig Mollestad's new release, Bitches Blues, is a kind of nostalgia throwback to Miles Davis's Electric Period, but with a lot of shredding. And then Joel Harrison's stuff is for a big band featuring 19 musicians. So interesting stuff. If you have any questions or comments, you can text them to 813-433-0885. Let's go into it. This is Terry Riptel from Odyssey over Brickerot here on Step Outside.

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1: And we're back here on Step Outside, the home of strange and beautiful music. Just heard a kind of guitar feature set with, some jazz hybrids. That last one was by Joel Harrison from his album Infinite Possibility. Came out in 2011. Features some great people like Curtis Folks on trombone, Ned Rothenberg on saxophone, and I think Mark Dresser on bass. Prior to that, we heard a brand new release, Hedvig Mollestad Wegens. The album's called Bitches Blues, and we heard Dynamax. And we open up with the 1975 classic by Terry Riptel from his album Odyssey, Over Bicarat. We're going to continue with a slightly more European hybrid combination. First is going to be from Sweden, the group Von Zamla, from their album No Makeup. We're going to hear some of their ways of weaving traditional Swedish folk melodies into some really wild arrangements. And then we're going to hear from Nimal, the band. I believe that album came out in 1998, called Voix de Surface by Nimal, featuring Alpine melodies, Balkan melodies, and a sort of downtown aesthetic since Tom Cora was with them. So if you have any questions or comments, feel free to text them at 813-433-0885 or send an email to dj@wmnf.org. 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
1: 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Glad to have you with us. My name's Peter Tush, and we are in our second hour of Step Outside. You just heard a piece from the American-Swiss amalgam called Nimal, N-I-M-A-L. I believe that album came out at the end of the 1990s called Voix de Surface, or The Voice of the Surface. We heard James River. And that band featured the late great cellist Tom Kora. Prior to that, we heard from Sweden, the band Von Zamla. From their album No Makeup, we heard Hopeful. And as we're in our second hour, we're going to slide back into a jazz thing again. We played a little bit of jazz earlier with the Joel Harrison. We're going to pick up on this kind of jazz hybrid mode with an album that came out a couple of years ago called Slavic Soul Party. And it's their cover of Duke Ellington's Far East Suite. So we're going to hear this fantastic piece called Bluebird of Delhi, which brings in a Slavic influence into Duke Ellington's Asian-influenced compositional suite. And then we're going to slide right into a French jazz release, came out, I think, just last year, called the Orchestre National de Jazz and the Ensemble Intercontemporaneal. It's a piece called Tone Box Part 2. And it is a really remarkable combination of jazz and orchestra work. So hope you enjoy this. If you have any questions or comments, you can text them 813-433-0885 or send an email to dj@wmnf.org. Here is Slavic Soul Party doing Duke Ellington's Bluebird of Delhi from the Far East Suite here on Step Outside.

Woo!

0: Get ready for an unforgettable night of vintage vibes and timeless sounds at the Rockabilly Revival as headliners Big Sandy and his Fly Right Boys take the stage at Skipper's Smokehouse. They're a driving force in the Americana and roots music scene, blending rock, country, doo-wop, and rhythm and blues. The band has built a loyal following around the world with their infectious energy and unmistakable style. Opening the Rockabilly Revival is Rocket 88, setting the tone with their own high-energy take on classic sounds, California Rockabilly, they'll be swing dancing and more. See Big Sandy and his Fly Right Boys at the Rockabilly Revival at Skipper Smokehouse on Saturday, June 13th. Doors at 7. Don't miss it. 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
1: There was a juxtaposition for you. Before the Rhythm Revival, the Rock and Roll Rockabilly Rhythm Revival, we heard a piece by the Orchestra Nationale de Jazz and the Ensemble Intercontemporanean doing a piece called Tone Box Part 2. I think that came out at the end of 2025. Prior to that, we heard Slavic Soul Party doing a Bluebird of Delhi by Duke Ellington from their arrangement of the Far East Suite. We're going to continue with some sort of more experimental sounds, I guess. That was a kind of orchestral, but there was definitely a lot of tonality to it. This next piece is a brand new release by Kyle Miller, who I believe is one of the composers with Bang on the Can All-Stars in New York. This is his composition for the gamelan Ioana Sari. So it sounds very Balinese. We're going to listen to this and then slide right into some DJ Spooky, brand new release by Brandon Seabrook, and something from last year's SML, Small, Medium, Large, the Los Angeles post-jazz band. So hope you enjoy this. Again, if you have any questions or comments, you can text them at 813-433-0885 or send an email to dj@wmnf.org. Let's go ahead and dive into it. This is a piece called Stones Are the Flowers, the title track to the gamelan Ioana Sari album here on Step Outside.

0: What? You're a disc jockey? What's that? What's that?
1: Ladies and gentlemen, we like to welcome

0: climb aboard the mothership with me, your captain, Nate Diggity Dog, as we venture deep into the vortex. The vortex is 3 hours of organized chaos, where you will hear everything from old scratchy records to music that hasn't even come out yet. 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
1: That was certainly an eclectic set. Prior to that, we heard SML from Los Angeles doing a piece called Old Myth. That was from last year's album, How You Been? Prior to that, Brandon Seabrook from his album, Hellbent Daydream. I think that came out about a month ago. We heard Bespattered Bygones. Prior to that, DJ Spooky. We heard Takamitsu. And we opened up with Kyle Miller, a composition for the Gamelan Ioana Sari Ensemble, piece called Stones Are the Flowers. So we're going to wrap it up here. We've got about 10 minutes before Isha is here with Latin X. So we've got a few things planned for you. Jorge Espinal, I believe that's a new release, coming out of Peru. Let me see. I wrote down my notes and I immediately put them aside. So let's see if I can get this very quickly. Here we go. So we're going to hear some from Jorge Espinal, an album called Bombas y Ceseros, which I believe means bass, drum, and cowbell. This is a Peruvian one-man electric guitar percussion orchestra, followed by also, I believe, a brand new release from 2026, Rompereo. And this is a Colombian sort of aggressive dance band, an album called El Bloque e Mambo Negro. And we're going to wrap it up, hopefully at the top of the hour, getting us there. Sunborn from Denmark and Clap Clap, a DJ from Italy, working with Carolina Lelis, a Brazilian singer. So some Latin hybrid vibes here on Step Outside. Hope you enjoy it. Again, if you have any questions or comments before this last 10 minutes is up, can text us at 813-433-0885 or send an email to DJ at WMNF.org. Here is Jorge Espinal on Step Outside.

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It is 9:58. Stay tuned for Latinx coming up after NPR News at the top of the hour. My name is Peter Tush. It's been a pleasure having you with us. Tune in next week for our summer marathon. See you then. Have a great week.

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This is Latinx. Bienvenidos. It's Wednesday night. Another wonderful edition of Step Outside. If you missed it, you can always catch it on the archive on our website. And that goes along for all the shows. Yeah. If you're listening online, hello, hello, hello, interweb space. And if you're listening to it on the archive on our website, and that goes along for all the shows. Yeah. If you're listening online, hello, hello, hello, interweb space. And

Tropicoqueta, which actually she's coming up this summer on her Tropicoquetas tour. She's going to be at the Raymond James Stadium. And we just had to dance it off. Wonderful track. I liked, this is one of my favorite tracks from this album. I love the vibe. I love the fusion, the Karol G, Manu Chao fusion, landed so good on this track. So yeah, I'm flying solo tonight, but don't worry, it's you and me. And you and you, and also you. So we're going to carry on until midnight. So we have 2 hours of music. Again, we are playing as we go, finding out set by set. Instead of step by step, we're going set by set. We'll see where tonight takes us. But in that essence of Colombia mamis, we're going to, hey, we are, what is it? 16 days to the World Cup? Yes. So we're going to play Shakira and Burna Boy with the official track of the World Cup. That it's Die Die. And we'll have some more rhythmic tunes after that. But you're listening to WMNF Tampa. This is Latinx. Always remember, you can follow the playlist along on our website. 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Here is Shakira with Die Die.

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WMNF presents Panic, an evening with South Florida's Ordinary Boys. 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

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This is Latinx. If you want to reach out, you can email me at dj@wmnf.org. If you have a Latinx-driven request, I might be able to include that at some point tonight. So you can email me. Or you can also send me a text message to 813-433-0885. And if anything, you can give me a call at 813-239-9663. Let's see. We just heard from Sotomayor with Porvenir from the Wabi Sabi album released this year. We're going to continue with some new music by Jorge Drexler and Balta. This track is called Con Quien, and we'll follow that with Corales by Chino y Nacho and Chino Miranda. A lot of Chinos. Shout out to Chino, my brother-in-law, too. Oh, my goodness. It is end of the school year. Shout out to all of those, all the students that are graduating. Congratulations to you. And kudos for all your great efforts. And if you're ending your school year and you're still in school, hey, it's summertime, relax and get back to it. Educate yourself. It's very, very important. And let's see. So we're going to get some music in here. And we have, Mariani's going to show up here eventually. I keep saying Mariana will be here next week, and I keep messing up. She won't be here for a couple of weeks, but she will eventually be back. She is not gone out of the picture. She's just a busy girl, a busy gal. Next week, we have our summer fun drive. And following the following week, we are going to have a guest. So I will be talking about our guest a little bit further up, because we're going to play some of their music to entice you to make sure you put that in your calendar. But we're going to have Dennis from Beta Neon here in the studio with us. We're going to make a phone call away to the guys in Miami, and we'll be talking about their music, but that's going to be on June 10th. But I'll remind you again, don't you worry about it. Make sure you're following WMNF social media, on Instagram and Facebook, and also Latinx on WMNF on Instagram. There we go. Music, por favor. Con quien? Balta by Jorge. No, no Balta by Jorge. Balta and Jorge Drexler.

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0: Hi, this is Miss Julie. Our next week-long membership drive begins at 9 a.m. on Wednesday, June 3rd, and goes through the morning of June 10th. 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Thanks.
1: Thank you, Miss Julie. And shout out to Miss Julie. I haven't seen you for a while, but I've been in and out of town. Had to swing by and give you a big hug. And also shout out to all the staff here at WMF. They are amazing. Amazing. And obviously all of our fellow volunteers that do so much great content for you guys out there. We just heard from Chewy with Play, and we have, it's about 10:46. Oh, we're almost done with our first hour. It's always fun when, what is it? 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I have realized how long I have not set our tagline here at WMNF, our tagline of Latinx. 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And that is, let the rhythm get you. It's my favorite phrase. 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I think letting the rhythm get to you heals you, inspires you, and gets the best out of you going and flowing. 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We have listeners out in Spain. We have listeners out in New York. We have listeners in California. We have listeners out in other parts of Florida that are kind of a little bit far, but not really. Jacksonville. And even Thailand. Even listeners from Thailand. So that's a fantastic way to travel the world alongside with me every Wednesday night. Up next, we're going to play Amor Clandestino, a clandestine love. This is by Natalia Lafourcade and Israel Fernandez, along with Diego del Morao, and it's an acoustic version of this track. Beautiful voice of Natalia, obviously. So we're going to have that. And after that, we'll get a little bit groovy with Cheo, with Mango Cool, and we'll follow that with Sonra Guayana, with Funky Fiesta, giving a little shout out to our amigos venezolanos. Here is Amor Clandestino by Natalia Lafourcade.

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1: 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And that was a very long set. It was so scrumptious, I couldn't stop. But we heard from Rawayana, from Combo Chimbita, Sonido Gallo Negro, Cosmic Guacho, and we just closed out with Señor Loop, with Tiburón de Charco. Excellent track that features Rubén Blades and Pash in Squeeze. You're listening to WMNF Tampa. This is Latinx. We have about 40 minutes or so left of our show this Wednesday. Franco is in the building. He's setting up for Latino 54, and he will be providing wonderful music from midnight to 3 a.m. So make sure you stick around to catch Latino 54. We're going to play a track next. Up next, a track by Beta Neon. It's a brand new track called Me Voy a Bailar. And we're going to have Dennis from Beta Neon here in the studio not next Wednesday, the following, on June 10th. And then we'll have the guys from Miami on a call. So make sure you stick a little note on your calendar and say, make sure you listen to Latinx on Wednesday, June 10th. To catch and get to know a little bit about Beta Neon and hear a little bit more of their music. We're gonna play this track as well as some Lido Pimienta and a little bit of La Santa Cecilia, and we'll be back with more. 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Hey, the playlist is up, so if you want to know what these tracks are and follow along, you can visit our website.

El apoyo para WMNF proviene de oyentes como usted y del Colegio de Salud Pública de la USF. El programa Covering Florida Navigator ofrece asistencia confidencial para la inscripción en seguros de salud a través del mercado de seguros de salud. Se ayuda a individuos y familias a encontrar cobertura llamando al 877-813-9115 o visitando coveringflorida.org.

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This is Latinx. And that was Meridian Brothers with El Grupo Renacimiento with a track, fantastic track called Triste Son. And they're so groovy and trippy. Meridian Brothers, their music, it's out there for sure. Great to get you in tune for the midnight hour. We have about 15 minutes left or so of the show for this evening. But again, Franco will take right up after the NPR news with Latino 54. And next week we have our summer fun drive. 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That will help us reach our goal for this summer drive. And it keeps us here, it keeps us flowing, it keeps the station going. So your support is very, very, very, very greatly needed. And thanks, and gracias con todo el corazón. Up next, we're going to play, play was the song I played from Joe earlier. Las Añez and Sofía Rey bring us Antonima. And after that, we'll have José González with You and We from the album Against the Dying of the Light. New album, by the way. We'll also have a new single by Circo, all the way from Puerto Rico, titled Básico. And much more to close out our end of the night. But here's Antonima with Las Añez.

You're listening to WMNF Tampa. It is the end of our show. Llegamos al final. And we just heard from Cola Boy. This is Walk Again. Cola Boy, very, very talented producer. He did his debut album, Prosthetic Boombox. Unfortunately, he passed away, I believe now like 2 years ago. And then this album, Walk Again, it's a tribute album with his unreleased work that he was getting ready to release before, you know, prior to his passing. But super funky, super out there. All his tracks are like very intertwined with lots of different types of effects and different vibes and rhythms. Remember, tonight it's all about letting the rhythm get you. And very inspiring story of Cola Boy. And yeah, so we're going to close out the night tonight with Only For Your Eyes, Solamente Para Tus Ojos. And that is by Inner Wave. And we'll be here next Wednesday for our summer fun drive. Please, please, please, pretty please. 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We're going to make our goal next week. That's our target. So we'll see you on the flip side after the NPR news. You'll have Franco Silva on Latino 54 until 3 a.m. So enjoy. I'll see you next Wednesday. Bye.

Hey, hey, hey, Tampa Bay, this is Franco Silva, and welcome to the glossy pages of Latino 54 for another wonderful week right here in the Tampa Bay area. Be safe. Watch all the signs on the road. Don't go the wrong way. Get to where you're going to, and we're going to hang out right here for a few hours, having a great time listening to some great music. Some Latin music, some R&B, some, as Isha puts it, ints music. Just a bunch of stuff. All that in a big fat bag of potato chips. Let's make them plátano chips. And we're going to start off with the airing of the recent American Music Awards right here. Tropicoqueta on Latino 54.

having a great time right here on Community Radio, listening to some fantastic music. We just got through listening to Bobby Valentin featuring Marvin Santiago on vocals with a thing called Hola from the album Afuera. Right before that, Si Tecto Santiaguero, Lágrimas Negras featuring Ruben Blades and Maduro Madero from the single. And before that, we listened to a thing called Cuba Le Canta a Serrat, a great project. We listened to the group Somos Amigos doing Serrat's number Aquellas Pequeñas Cosas. And we started off with the American Music Award winner of two of the statuettes just the other day, Carol G from Ivone Bonita is the name of the single that we listened to and the name of the number that she performed live on stage looking fabulous the other day. Carol G from the album Tropi Coqueta. We're hanging out, having a great time, and you know how to get in touch with me. Just use the number 813-239-9663. That's 239 WMNF right here in Tampa, 813. Or you can just send a note to DJ@WMNF.org. And just like that, we are done with the first little piece of the program. Thank you for listening to Community Radio right here in Tampa. We're going to listen to something else from Juan Manuel Serrat. This time, we listened to two people doing tributes. We listened to one person doing a tribute to Juan Manuel Serrat, Cuba Le Canta Serrat, Aquellas Pequeñas Cosas. We're going to listen to one more from that project. This time, it's Pablo Milanés and the same project, Cuba Le Canta Serrat. This number is called Mensaje de Amor de Curso Legal. Right here on Community Radio in Tampa.

WMNF 88.5 right here in Tampa, enjoying some great music. And we listened to Miami Mambo, George Shearing, right there. Some great, great music, some great piano work, listening to some of the classics. And then before that, we listened to the great Tito Rodriguez on vocals. Carnaval en las Americas is the name of the project. And we listened to Avísale a mi Contrario. Great, great vocals and improvising on the sonero style of the great Tito Rodriguez, one of the Mambo Kings. Before that, we listened to a mambo by Tito Rodriguez, an instrumental, Claves for Mambo, used one time in one of the scenes from an old TV show called The Honeymooners, where they try to dance, and they went dancing indeed to the tune Claves for Mambo by Tito Rodriguez. Right before that, the great Mambo King, the first Mambo King, Machito and his orchestra from European Summer. We listened to Juan Jose with Graciela on vocals. And that is the top of that great, great, that catches you up to what we have been listening to thus far. We're going to continue right now with some music right here on Community Radio. And we're going to feature a pianist from Cuba. His name is Dayamir. And we've listened to him before. In fact, we've had him here on an interview. Here's from his album, La Habana Entrance. Let's listen to an interlude. In fact, the name of the tune is Interludo, right here. Dayamir González on piano.

Gonzalo Rubalcaba on piano from Cuba, Mi Gran Pasión is what we listen to. 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Thank you for supporting Community Radio.

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0: And we go off into that little Robin Thicke samba number there. Lost Without You from the Evolution of Robin Thicke Deluxe Edition. Right before that, Bon Tempo, Good Times with Sergio Mendez. We listen to Yemele. Yemele. Right before that, we listen to Balta and Jorge Drexler. Ayer dijiste mañana. ¿Con quién? Is the musical question. Right before that, Ese Hombre Es Malo. Tropicoqueta Carol G receiving People's Choice Awards, American Music Awards recently. And we started off the hour and that set with Carol G. A su boca la amo, a sweet interlude. 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
0: Don't forget to call Miss Julie. 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Back into the music right now. 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And hello to everyone listening over at WUJM in St. Petersburg. This is WMNF in Tampa. Here's Madonna in the mix.

0: chilling out with Antonio Martinez, also known as El Nono, from an album Flamenco Chill and House, compiled by DJ Puku. Right before that, A Todo El Mundo Le Pasa, It Happens to Everyone. Clara Cava, De Colores was the tune we listened to. Right before that, Las Migas gave us Celos, a nice tangos style number. Right before that, Pep Yado, Dortono Brasil from Flamenco Chill House, compiled by DJ Puku. So we are chilling with DJ Puku. Bardo gave us Renacel featuring Combo Chembita from Renacel, the single. Right before that, Que from Rao Alejandro and Romeo Santos from the album Cosa Nuestra. Right before that, Some Vinyl, Nick Stryker and the Nick Stryker Band with A Little Bit of Jazz Tonight. Right before that, another piece of vinyl brought in from the crates over in St. Pete. TJ Curtis and Galaxy gave us You Should Have Known Better, the dub version. Right before that, Madonna, Deeper and Deeper from the Erotica album. Before that, Robin Thicke, Lost Without You, the evolution of Robin Thicke. Thank you so much for listening to Community Radio here in Tampa. And you are tuned to 88.5 WMNF in Tampa.
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0: Yeah, please don't forget that next week is our marathon and we are looking for you on the overnight. 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Let's jump back into the music. Here's Natalia Lafourcade. And much, much more. We got Juan Manuel Serrat coming up in this hour and Maria Rhodes, just a bunch of different things right here on Community Radio, WMNF 88.5. Also, hello to everyone listening over at WUJM in St. Petersburg.

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0: And I-

We listen to The Moments, Love on a Two-Way Street from The Best of The Moments. Right before that, Diana Ross and the Supremes team up with The Temptations to bring us I'm Gonna Make You Love Me. Right before that, the Jackson family celebrating some coverage on cable TV these days. Janet Jackson, Anytime, Anyplace, from Janet, the album Deluxe Edition. Right before that, the single version of She's Out of My Life from the Off the Wall album. Before that, a little Lolita Holloway, Love Sensation, Freemasons Remix 06. Right before that, Bruno Mars from the romantic I Just Might. Joe Cuba and Cheo Feliciano singing gave us Remember Me from Digging the Most, Joe Cuba. Toco Madera, Jorge Drexler. Right before that, Maria Rhodes, Pienso en Ti, featuring Paco Pecado, Lo que me pasa. ¿Qué puedo hacer? Depresión Sonora, Los Planetas. Right before that, from ¿Qué puedo hacer? The single. Right before that, the great Juan Manuel Serrat from Catalonia gave us Mediterraneo. And before that, we found ourselves selling Cocos en la Playa with Natalia Lafourcade. Thank you for listening to Community Radio right here, 88.5. Don't forget that Mark Hart is on his way in to bring you the Sonic Sunrise. Thank you so much for listening to Community Radio. Here's Belfonte Sensacional and Bad Bunny making movies. Just a bunch of good stuff coming at you.

You're listening to WMNF Tampa. This is a group called Making Movies and Flor de Toloche with Amor de Mis Amores. Right before that, Otro Atardecer, Bad Bunny and the Marías. And we started off that last set with Laser Funk, Bella Fonte, Sensacional. Don't go anywhere because Mark Hart is coming up with the news. Mark Hart is coming up after the news right here on WMNF. Sonic Sunrise.

0: From the streets and depths of New York, here is Mr. Joey Ramone.
1: Yeah, happy Halloween, you know. You know, this is very exciting because I've been waiting a long time to see the Dead Boys reunion, you know. So without further ado, here they are, the Dead Boys.

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Doors at 7. Don't miss it. 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

Welcome back to Sonic Sunrise. DJ Mark Hart here to 321. And the last one was Husker Du. They're out of Minneapolis, St. Paul, Minnesota. I saw them in Hamburg, Germany one year at the Große Freiheit, as a matter of fact. It was actually the same place where the Beatles were in residence for a while in Hamburg, almost a year, I think. In any case, before that, what did we hear? We heard we heard Look for Your Mind by the Lemon Twigs. Then we heard, and that's new, and then we heard Truly Truly by Grant Lee Buffalo. That's from the 90s. Before that, from 1986, Sonic Reducer by the Dead Boys. That was the Live Halloween 1986. And before that, from the early 2000s, Sooner or Later by the V-Roys. Unfortunately, they broke up. Now, the V-Roys are kind of a kind of high-energy rockabilly. So check out the Rockabilly Show at Skipper's Smokehouse, and that's Big Sandy and the Fly Right Boys. And I recall seeing Big Sandy out in Orange County, California. It must have been 97 or 98 at Oak Canyon. There's always a big sort of rockabilly car revival, sort of old car rendezvous, in Orange County every year. So I saw them one time along with X and a bunch of other bands. All right, we're going to move on here with some foreign language stuff. I'm not even going to try to pronounce the name. It is pretty crazy, but I'm going to play that one, and then we'll see where we go from there. Again, it's WMNF, WMNF.org, DJ Mark Hart at Sonic Sunrise.

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Welcome back to Sonic Sunrise. DJ Mark Hartz here. That was a long set of music. So the last one was really, really new. It is a track called Private Eye featuring Rachelle, and that was by Honey Dijon. Sounds like, like a French dish or something. Honey Dijon comes with that one. For that, we're at San Francisco Days by Chris Isaac. That is from the 90s or the 2000s sometimes. Before that, we heard Hedge Sitting by Cola. That's new. Before that, we heard We're Only Science by Dot Allison from the 90s. Before that, Might See You There by Weird Nightmare. That's new. Before that, Inspiration Information by Shuggy Otis from 1973. And then an unpronounceable track that is new. And before that, we heard Green Eyes by Husker Du. All right. Let's move on here with a pronounceable track. This is Caught by the Fuzz. It's by an act out of the UK called Supergrass. Came out in the early to mid-2000s. WMNF Tampa. DJ Markert here. You got me until, when do you have me until? 6 a.m. And we're going to move on here. After this track, we will hear a mystery track. WMNF Tampa. Sonic Sunrise, DJ Mark Hart here. Supergrass from the UK.

WMNF Tampa. I could be happy. Could you be happy? That is Altered Images from the early to mid 80s. And that was Thomas Dolby's first band. So he does the behind the scenes stuff there. Before that, we heard One Stop by Anderson Harding. Before that's new. Before that, we heard Caught by the Fuzz by Supergrass, 1995 or so. Before that, we heard Private Eye featuring Rochelle. That's by Honey Dijon. Can I have one of those? I like to order a Honey Dijon, please. Before that, we heard San Francisco Days by Chris Isaac and Hedge Sitting by Cola, and Cola is new. All right, let's go on to some new stuff. This is a track called Icon. It's by Angelique Kidjo. She's been around for a while, and I guess this would be like world music, I suppose. In any case, it is WMNF Tam, and it is Sonic Sunrise. DJ Mark Hart here. And this is a new track by Angelique Kidjo.

Welcome back to Sonic Sunrise. DJ Mark Hart here, and that was the Dandy Warhols. And in typical sarcastic, tongue-in-cheek manner, the track is called Not If You Were the Last Junkie on Earth. And in the song, he's getting down on his friend or somebody for using heroin, but not because it's bad for you and not because you can OD, but rather it's out of fashion. For that, we heard Heaven on Your Mind featuring Dan Tomansky. So I've heard it all. That's right. That was country dance music. So country EDM. And that was Dan Tomansky, and Kygo was doing the beats and loops and stuff. For that, we heard I Think I'm Paranoid by Garbage. That is from the mid to late 90s. Icon by Angelique Kidjo, that's new. I Could Be Happy by Altered Images, that is from the 80s. And then also new, One Stop by Aldous Harding. So check them out. Check out a lot of the new stuff. 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You can also go to Google and type in WMNF Sonic Sunrise, and my page will show up right away. You can listen to all 3 hours for the next 7 days, and then the new show will smash it up a bit. All right, we're going to move on with some new stuff. This one is called Epigon, and it is by Anna. Epigon by Anna Tijoux. I guess it's French, yeah? So check it out. This is a new track. This one is called Epigon. WMNF, Tampa, Sonic Sunrise.

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Welcome back to Sonic Sunrise. DJ Mark Cart here. We had a double shot of strong opinionated women. So the last one was a divorce song by Liz Phair. And I adore Liz Phair. She is such a great artist. And that 1993 album, Exile in Guysville, is one of the greatest albums ever. I consider her the greatest lyricist ever, even better than Bob Dylan. That line, "The paper says that you're supposed to stick around until I'm dead, but if you're tired of seeing my face, I guess I already am." Boom. That's like a dagger, man. That's like a bazooka. Before that, we heard Shush by Tori Amos. That is new. I have vague memories of having seen Tori Amos in San Diego at the, it was at the Opera Center. It was at Symphony Hall, actually, in downtown San Diego. So that's Tori Amos. That must have been 2002-03, somewhere around there. For that, we heard Letter to Brother Ben, and that was some jazz. Before that, we heard Apagon by Anna Tijoux. That was French language. I have to save that one and play that one for Bastille Day. Before that, we heard, which is coming up, it's actually July 14th. Before that, Not If You Were the Last Junkie on Earth, and that's, of course, the tongue-in-cheek sort of diatribe on heroin use. But the reason it's a bad is not because you can OD, not because, you know, it's bad for you, but rather it's out of fashion, man. You know, pick a drug that's in fashion. All right, we're going to move on here with some new stuff. This is DJ Mark Cart. This is Sonic Sunrise. It's 4:30. We're going to do the news at the top of the hour. If you're about ready to go to sleep, check me out on the app. You can go to, there's a little toggle at the top of the app, and it says On Demand. And then these little, like, pictures show up, these little icons. And so go down until you see Sonic Sunrise, which is a picture which was painted by my son, Ben. So Letter to Brother Ben. So his brother wrote him a letter, and I used a picture for Sonic Sunrise. And so let's move on here with Supersonic Realm. Supersonic Realm, not to be confused with Supersonic by the British group. This is something completely different. Check it out, WMNF Tampa, Sonic Sunrise, DJ Mark Cart. Yeah, some dance music here. DJ Marcus here. You know, every once in a while, yeah, I do the German thing. So check me out. I'm live in East Berlin this weekend. This is Supersonic Realm. Dance, dance, dance.

There's two additions to the family. They're both learning how to drive. And who better to teach them than my pretty redhead wife? She got smarter when she

Welcome back to Sonic Sunrise. That was a long set of music. DJ Mark Hart here. This is WNF Tampa. So the last one is Pretty Little Rivy Airhead by Junior Brown. So that is some, well, not Americana. I think it also could be called rockabilly. And so check out the rockabilly revival. It's coming up soon at Skipper's Smokehouse. And it features Big Sandy and the Fly Right Boys, who I saw in Orange County actually a couple times in the late 90s. They have a lot of rockabilly is still really big in Southern California, especially when you kind of combine it with cars and old cars and showing off, cars from the 50s. Before that, we heard Relief by Broken Social Scene. So they're from Toronto, and that is a new track. Before that, we heard Waterloo Sunset by Ray Davies teaming up with Damon Albarn, of course, who is from Bleu and also from a couple other bands. Before that, we heard Evil by Interpol, Supersonic Realm by Alton Bertols. That is some that was some dance music, but there were no lyrics to it, just instrumental. Before that, we heard The Divorce Song by Liz Phair off that fantastic, her debut album, fantastic. And before that, we heard Shush by Tori Amos. That is new stuff. And then Letter to Ben by Parlor Greens, and that was some jazz. All right, let's move on here with some more new stuff. So this is Punching the Flowers, and this is by Death Cab for Cutie. They're from Seattle. They've been around for a while, but this is a new track that they're dropping. So we're going to go up to the 5 o'clock hour. We will play the news, and then after that, we'll do the final hour, and then the morning show moves in. Again, it's WNF Tampa. Check me out online. You can go ahead and Google WMNF Sonic Sunrise, find my show page, and listen to me on your computer for or through your Bluetooth speakers for the next hour. This one is Death Cab for QT.

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WMNF presents Panic, an evening with South Florida's Ordinary Boys. 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

Thank you, thank you, thank you. Thank you very much. WNF Tampa, DJ Mark Hart here. I'd like to thank the crowd. I'd like to thank everybody in the audience. All right, that was Find My Way to You. That was a live track, and it's primarily by an act called, what is that act called? It's called I'm With Her is the primary act, but they're helped out by Sarah Ja Rose. So check that out. Before that, we heard some new Jack White, and that was a track called Direcco de Monaco. So Jack is always messing with people. So there he is messing some more. All right, we're going to go old school here. We're going to listen to To Love is the Drug by Roxy Music. This is DJ Mark Hart. This is Sonic Sunrise. We've got about 45 minutes left. Then the morning show moves in. You can check me out. If you missed the first 2 hours, you can check me out. You can Google WMNF Sonic Sunrise, and you'll see my show page, and then the 3 hours will be archived. You also can go to the app, and in the upper left-hand corner, it says On Demand, and then you have to scroll down to Sonic Sunrise. But first, before you do that, this is Roxy Music.

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You're tuned to WMNF Tampa, listening to a little bit of Billy Childs' Below My Voice, a jazzy track called Carefree. For that, we heard The Eagle Has Landed by Selwyn Birchwood. That was an instrumental, and he is from Tampa. Before that, we heard Love Is the Drug by Roxy Music out of the UK. Before that, we heard Find My Way to You, Atlanta, by I'm With Her, helped out by Sarah Ja Rose. Before that, we heard Domenico by Jack White. That's the new album, and of course, that's some bluesy rock. Bluesy punk, bluesy rock. They started out in the early 2000s, kind of pioneered that space. The Black Keys kind of picked it up, but the White Stripes came first. Before that, we heard Aeroplane Day by the Daisies. That was before the break. And then Punching the Flowers by Death Cab for Cutie. That's new stuff from the Outfit out of Seattle, Washington. All right, let's move on here with some dance music. Yeah, so I get to be DJ Marcus, yeah? So we do a little bit of electronic dance music. This one is called You Gotta Know. And it is by Armand Van Buren. Let's go ahead and check it out. DJ Marcus, WMNF Tampa.

And that's some new nails. It was just released. That is the Boys Noize remix. So we all have stories about how we saw an opening band and they blew the heck out of the way of the opener. So that happened to me with the Nails. So I saw in 90 or 91, my friend Thomas and I went to see the Jesus and Mary Chain, and the opening act was like the Nine something itch. I don't know, Nine something. Anyways, so we saw this band called the Nine Inch Nails from Cleveland, and we were blown away. And when we walked out, we turned to each other and said, I think the opener just blew away the headliner. So that was the Nine Inch Nails. Before that, we heard Wild About My Love. That's by Taj Mahal. Before that, we heard some electronic dance music. Yeah. You Gotta Know by Armin van Buuren. Yeah. So DJ Mark is here. Before that, we heard Carefree by Billy Childs. That's some jazz. The Eagle Has Landed by Selwyn Birchwood, Local Boy Tampa. That was an instrumental. And then before that, Love is the Drug, of course, by Roxy Music. Okay, so we're going to play a game of... same title, different song. So it's a little secret of the music business that you can have a song with the same title and not get sued so long as the songs are completely different. And they are. So we're going to play a Middle of Nowhere set. So we're going to start out with a new track by country pop starlet Kacey Musgraves. Her album's all over the place. Everybody loves it. And this is a track called Middle of Nowhere. And then after that, we're going to hear a long-forgotten band out of Vancouver, British Columbia, called Hot Hot Heat with a track called Middle of Nowhere. And I've seen both of these acts. Kacey, I saw about 2 years ago at the big Lightning Hockey Arena. It was a great show. And there was two wonderful openers. And then somewhere in a strip mall in 2003 in Orange County, California, I saw Hot Hot Heat out of Vancouver. So we're going to check out both bands. This is the Middle of Nowhere set. WMNF Tampa, DJ Marcus, Sonic Sunrise. We have a guest host for the morning show. But first, at 5:40 in the hour of Powah, this is the Middle of Nowhere. Start out with Kacey, then we're going to go into Hot Hot Heat.

Back to the Middle of Nowhere. I like that one. That is a long-forgotten band. It's too bad. It's Hot Hot Heat from Vancouver. And before that, the new Kacey Musgraves. She's all over the place. All right. We are entering the rain zone. So the rainy season has begun. And thank God we needed the rain. The reservoirs were drying up, and pretty soon the taps, nothing will come out of the taps, but not anymore. It rained last night, it rained on the way in, it will continue raining until Labor Day. So, in tribute to the summer rains, this is Dixie Storms by Lone Justice from Los Angeles. Great debut album. This is their second album. Unfortunately, they broke up. But wonderful album, wonderful song, wonderful band, Lone Justice.

This has been Sonic Sunrise. DJ Markhart here. That last one was Beams by Arlo Parks. She's been around for a while. I've been playing her on the show since 2020. Before that, we heard Fool's Gold. That's right, by Mariachi El Bronx. That's weird. And before that, we heard Dixie Storms by Lone Justice. Welcome. Welcome to the summer season. All right, I'm going to get you out of here with a track, a band out of Chicago called 11th Dream Day. It was released sometime in the early 2000s. This is a track called Rose of Jericho. WMNF Tampa, Sonic Sunrise.

Good morning. My name is Randy. I'm sitting in for Katarina today. Real happy to be here. It's kind of a rainy morning. We got started with Anais Mitchell with Bright Star. It's going to be rainy all day today, I think. A little bit of rain, not too much. This actually feels very nice. High temperature, only around 87 today, so a little bit cooler than it has been. A lot of iconic birthdays today. John Fogerty's birthday, Andre 3000, the Australian superstar Kylie Minogue, Roland Gift of Fine Young Cannibals, and it's the birthday of Gladys Knight. Of Gladys Knight and the Pips. She recorded hits through the 60s, 70s, and 80s. She's still around. She's 82 today. And we're going to remember her with one of her number one songs. Happy birthday, Gladys Knight.

I'm Lily. When my mom drives me to school, we love listening to the WMNF Morning Show. Crazy music, news updates,

You are listening to William Onyabere, who is one of the most iconic figures in the history of Nigerian music. This cool music comes from the late 1970s. A song called Fantastic Man. We heard the Avett Brothers. They're coming to town in October at the Bayside. And we heard Gladys Knight celebrating her 82nd birthday this morning. My name is Randy. I'm sitting for Katarina today. Thank you for joining us this morning. Got some Beths coming up and some Beatles, and then Lisa's here with the news.

0: All right, a little bit of Paul McCartney and the Beatles from the album that's often called the White Album. It's actually an unnamed album that happened to have a plain white cover. The Beatles were going back to basics on that one. A triple album with no name and no cover picture, nothing, but filled with great songs. That's I Will by the Beatles, and we heard before that the Beths with a cool one. Great one called Watching the Credits, and we heard William Anya Bear from Nigeria. So, a wide variety of music on the morning show, as always. I'm sitting in for Katarina today. My name is Randy. We are going to get some news from Lisa, and then on the other side of the news, it is the 65th birthday of Roland Gift, who was the singer for Fine Young Cannibals. That's coming up right after the news. But here's Lisa with the news. Good morning, Lisa.
1: Good morning, Randy. Thanks. Good morning. I'm Lisa Marzilli with the WMNF News headlines. It's 6:30. Governor Ron DeSantis is calling lawmakers back to Tallahassee next week for yet another special session, this time to discuss the elimination of property taxes. Lawmakers would spend the session crafting an amendment to the Florida Constitution that would appear on the November ballot. If approved by voters, the amendment would begin by exempting $250,000 of a homesteaded's value from property tax and eventually lead to full property tax elimination. DeSantis said a state-run trust fund would compensate for the millions of dollars in lost revenue to cities and counties.
2: You know, you're going to be saving huge amounts of money, which was very good, that will mean a loss of that homestead revenue, some of it to start, and eventually it goes for the local governments. So we are creating in this a trust fund in state government that will be able to provide grants to local governments for support for these core services.
1: DeSantis claims his proposal would initially eliminate property taxes for about 60% of currently homestead property owners. Former Attorney General Pam Bondi has been diagnosed with thyroid cancer. She tells CNN that she's been going through treatment, including surgery, and is doing well. Bondi's diagnosis reportedly came after leaving the Justice Department after she was fired by President Trump in April. Thyroid cancer affects about 45,000 people per year in the U.S., according to the National Cancer Institute, making up 2% of all new cancer cases. It has a high five-year survival rate of over 98%. Bondi is scheduled to testify tomorrow before the U.S. House Oversight Committee regarding how the Department of Justice, under her watch, handled the Jeffrey Epstein investigation. A fire at the Marine Science Laboratory in St. Petersburg early this month has displaced about 150 students, faculty, and staff members. The USF Foundation launched the Marine Science Operating Fund to aid in the immediate emergency presented by the fire. Thomas Smith is the interim regional chancellor and vice provost of academic affairs at USF St. Pete. He says the weight of the damage and potential loss has been felt tremendously by the USF community.
3: We also need laboratory space. We need laboratory equipment and instrumentation. And so we're still in the process of trying to kind of match offers that we get with needs that we have. But that's an ongoing process.
1: There have been over 30 chest freezers recovered from the building. Inside may be viable research, including specimens and Antarctic samples from decades ago. The question of whether to rebuild still remains. A former Clearwater ferry captain involved in a fatal crash last April pleaded guilty yesterday to a civil infraction after his charge was reduced. The Tampa Bay Times reports Dennis Kimmerer was originally charged with violation of a navigational rule resulting in a boating accident because the ferry's stern light was out when Jeff Knight crashed his boat into the vessel. One person was killed and nearly a dozen others were hurt in the crash. Knight left the scene of the accident in his 37-foot boat. Pinellas deputies later intercepted Knight and towed him back to the Bel Air boat ramp. Knight, a prominent business person and former co-owner of several venues, including Janus Live, maintained he could not see the ferry lights. He's charged with 8 felony counts of leaving the scene of a boating accident involving injury. He also faces 16 misdemeanor charges of violating navigational rules. His trial is set for February of 2027. Indian Rocks Beach launched a new pilot program last week that requires visitors to pay for public beach parking. Robin Gomez, the administrative director of Indian Rocks Beach, says the money will help the city with important projects.
4: It'll pay for some of the salaries and equipment and expenses directly related with administering and enforcing parking. The main usage of the money is for infrastructure, for making and maintaining the beach access areas, and then any other projects related to mitigating flooding, stormwater, for drainage.
1: Indian Rocks Beach was one of the last in Pinellas County to offer free public parking. In weather, we'll see a mix of sun and clouds today with a high of 88 and a 60% chance of rain. Lows tonight will be in the upper 70s. More sunshine is on tap for Friday with highs in the upper 80s and a 30% chance of afternoon showers. I'm Lisa Marzilli. 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

A big song for Fine Young Cannibals from 1989. And that was with the singer Roland Gift. It is his birthday today. Born in Birmingham back in 1961. That makes him 65 years old today. He is a senior citizen. Well, happy birthday, Roland Gift. And he's no longer with the band, but he put in some, had some big hits with them, didn't he? Well, my name is Randy, sitting in for Katarina today. It's great to be with you, playing you some old, great old music and some very, very new music. Here's a brand new song from Brandi Carlile, and I think it's a good one. I think you're going to like it too. It's called Life on the Run. It's a new single from Brandi Carlile.

Maybe it took you a minute to recognize that that was a cover of David Bowie's song. That's Duran Jones and the Indications doing David Bowie's Young Americans. Before that, we heard The Fruit Bats, and Joanne wrote in that she really, really loved that song. It's called It All Comes Back from their album A River Running to Your Heart from a year or two ago. We heard Brandi Carlile with Life on the Run, a brand new song from her. It's a new single from Brandi Carlile. And you are tuned to 88.5 WMNF in Tampa. My name is Randy, filling in for Katarina today, and having a great time so far. It's lovely to hear from listeners. If you'd like to check in with us, dj@wmnf.org, or you can send a text to 813-433-0885. You could try a phone call, but I'm not going to talk for very long because I'm doing this radio show all by myself. Happy to do this show. I just found out I was doing it yesterday afternoon, so kind of pulled together at the last minute, but found some great stuff to play. A lot of great birthdays today. One of the birthdays is Colby Calais. Now, you might know her as a singer-songwriter who rose to fame on the social networking website MySpace. Do you remember MySpace? It was big for about 5 years. It's kind of the go-to social media site. And Colby Calais rose to fame on MySpace in around 2005. She got a deal with Universal Records, and her debut studio album, Coco, came out. And this was one of the singles that supported it, and it was a really big song for her. She's 41 years old today, born on 1985, just in time for the MySpace generation. Are you part of the MySpace generation, too? Here's Colby.

That was a little bit of Outkast. Hey Ya, a giant hit for them. Well, then in 2023, Andre 3000 put out this. The song is called I Swear. I really wanted to make a rap album, but this was in the wind. It's really a new age album. Listen to a little bit of it. Andre 3000 surprised everybody with this one a couple years ago. He's celebrating his 51st birthday today. Two sides of the man this morning.

Now, some of the hip-hop fans were not happy, but some other folks thought this was a beautiful album. You might want to check it out. We're going to listen to a song now by Blur. Came out last year. Damon Albarn. I think it's a song about an LSD experience. See what you think.

Well, that's how it was for all the philosophy majors in our audience, like myself. And that's we got started with kind of the LSD song, the acid song by Blur called The Narcissist. Then we heard Death Cab for Cutie, a very existential

existential song, trying to find out if there is a God or not. And then Iris Dement with her theological essay called Let the Mystery Be, right here on 88.5 WMNF in Tampa. Having a great time this morning filling in for Katarina. My name is Randy. Hearing from some listeners, and a listener called me to tell me that Milli Vanilli is scheduled to perform as part of President Trump's Freedom 250 Great American State Fair on the National Mall. That's right, the fraud band Milli Vanilli is coming to play for the president. It totally fits, doesn't it? It's true. I looked it up. It's true. Before I announced it, I checked it out. And it is true. Look it up yourself. All right, let's listen to Phoenix with a guest vocalist, Ezra Koenig from Vampire Weekend, guest vocals on this one. It's called, it's from a year or so ago, it's called Tonight.

0: a song by Alanis Morissette called Ironic that is famous for not actually being about ironic things. She has the definitions all wrong. But it's a good song anyway from her album Jagged Little Pill. Big album for her. We heard Phoenix before that with tonight. And Todd Rundgren's coming to town in June for two shows at the Capitol Theater. We're going to play him right after the news. But here's Lisa with the news.
1: All right, thanks. Good morning, I'm Lisa Marzilli with the WMNF News headlines at 7:31. U.S. Representative Maxwell Frost says operations at the Everglades Immigration Detention Center are winding down after touring the facility on Tuesday. Frost said the number of immigrants being held at so-called Alligator Alcatraz dropped by the hundreds in recent weeks. The Miami Herald reports that during his tour, Frost said he observed the intake area of the facility, which would usually be filled with people, staff, and detainees, but was completely empty. He said the computer systems had been unplugged and taken out, and that even the coffee pots and fridge had been removed from the break area. At a press conference following his visit, Frost told reporters that Floridians deserve to know what was done at the controversial site and how much it cost taxpayers.
2: We know that this is good, that Alligator Alcatraz is closing down, but there's still accountability that needs to be done.
1: Frost is calling for an audit of the state's $1 million per day spent operating the detention center, as well as the lucrative no-bid contracts the vendors received. Governor Ron DeSantis is calling lawmakers back to Tallahassee next week for yet another taxpayer-funded special session, this time to discuss the elimination of property tax. Lawmakers will spend their time crafting an amendment to the state constitution that would appear on the November ballot. If approved by voters, the amendment would begin by exempting $250,000 of a homestead's value from property tax and eventually lead to full property tax elimination. Critics of the plan say the millions in lost revenue would lead to a dramatic increase in the regressive sales tax, which DeSantis claims would be paid mostly by tourists and snowbirds.
3: You know, we have a sales tax in the state, but, you know, that's paid, a good chunk of that is paid by non-Florida residents and tourists. So the snowbirds will be here for 4 or 5 months. They pay that tax when they go and shop. And then you have people that visit. You know, we had, I think, 140 million visitors most recent year. So that's, honestly, it's an advantage for us. You'd rather have that than have some of the other systems of taxation like they have in these other states. Obviously, we wouldn't want an income tax.
1: In a statement, the nonpartisan Florida Policy Institute slammed the proposal, saying it would disproportionately benefit the wealthiest families in the state who already pay less in state and local taxes. They say if lawmakers want to offer real tax relief, they should consider options targeted to those who need it most, including renters, such as a working Floridian's tax rebate, a state version of the federal earned income tax credit. Last week, Indian Rocks Beach launched a new pilot program that will require some beachgoers to pay for public parking. WMNF's Hannah Lau Gliciano reports on the reason for the change, where the money is going, and who is being affected.
4: Through Park Mobile, visitors are now expected to pay $4.50 an hour to park at public beach entryways in Indian Rocks Beach. The pilot program was approved in February by city officials and is now expected to run for 6 months. The money is set to go towards beach maintenance and hurricane recovery efforts. Administrative Director of Indian Rocks Beach, Robin Gomez, says the city has wanted to implement paid parking since late 2024, but it was delayed by hurricane season.
5: We're still getting lots of visitors, so people are paying to park. There has been no reduction in the number of visitors so far.
4: Visitors are required to pay, but Pinellas County residents can apply for a parking pass to avoid the hourly rate. Longtime visitors like Bobby Hinton express concern for those who may not be able to afford the new rates.
6: I think it's wrong to up the charge and then not provide free parking for people that really can't afford it. So it separates the haves from the have-not, and I don't think that's cool.
4: Despite the pushback, Gomez says he hopes the program will continue to be successful as the summer season picks up. Planning ahead, head to the beach early to secure a spot. Paid parking will be enforced from 8 a.m. to 10 p.m. For WMNF News, I'm Hannah Lau Glaciano in Indian Rocks Beach.
1: The St. Pete Beach City Commission is launching an artificial seawall project for residents of the Don Cesar neighborhood. The pilot program is funded by the city in partnership with the Tampa Bay Environmental Restoration Fund. It provides provides residents with free design plans for an artificial reef on their existing seawall, along with the permits needed. The design aims to prevent flooding and rebuild ecosystems. The designs are available to the public at no cost. Thomas Rees, founder of Ecosphere Restoration Institute, says the project is an affordable alternative to traditional seawalls.
7: If you're in really tight areas, you can even put things in front, bolt right onto your seawall that provide some interstitial spaces for critters to live. Again, this is still better than the flat wall because every flat wall energy goes straight down and up, and wherever it goes down is undercutting that seawall and resuspending sediments, making the water dirty. So this helps take care of that energy.
1: Traditional concrete vertical seawalls absorb the entirety of a wave's energy, leading to expensive maintenance and repair. According to Spectrum News, about 67% of Pinellas County shorelines are lined with seawalls. In traffic, a multi-vehicle crash in Hillsborough County on I-75 South at I-4 has the right lane blocked. In weather, we'll see a mix of sun and clouds today with a high of 88 and a 60% chance of rain. Lows tonight will be in the upper 70s, partly sunny on Friday with highs in the upper 80s and a 30% chance of afternoon showers. I'm Lisa Marzilli. 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

And that is Dinner Party with a tune called For Granted, featuring Aaron Ray. Before that, we heard Kacey Musgraves, Dry Spell. She's complaining about her dry spell with love. And I love the line that says, ain't nobody but the chickens are getting laid. That's Kacey Musgraves, Dry Spell. And we heard Todd Rundgren. He'll be in the Tampa Bay area at the Capitol Theater on June 25th and 26th. Should be a lot of fun. His shows are always amazing. Well, today is the 58th birthday of Australian artist Kylie Minogue. Kylie is an Australian singer, songwriter, and actress. Frequently referred to as the Princess of Pop, she has achieved recognition in both the music industry in the fashion world as a major style icon. She's won 2 Grammy Awards, 4 Brit Awards, and 18 Australian Music Awards. She's the highest selling Australian female artist of all time, with sales surpassing 80 million records worldwide. I guess it should be, she's worth playing a song for this morning. We're going to go back to her first album as a young girl. She took this old Carole King pop tune and turned it into a modern dance tune. This is Kylie Minogue, The Locomotion.

Sacred Souls have really kicked up their sound, and it sounds fantastic. Any old soul. Next, we're going to play a song from a band that's going to be playing tomorrow night at Ruth Eckert Hall as part of the Happy Together Tour.

The Trogs. Now, I checked, and only one player from the original band is coming to Ruth Tickett Hall tomorrow night, but it is the guitar player, so I guess you can expect to hear Wild Thing. The Happy Together Tour makes its annual stop at Ruth Tickett Hall on Friday night. That's tomorrow night. This tour zeroes in on the popular music of 1966 to 68. The Trogs, the Vogues, Gary Puckett, the Cow Sills, the Association are all going to be there. 60 years ago, wow. Dr. Dog asks the question, where did all the time go?

rounds my head. What's a lifetime of achievement? If I pushed you to the edge, but you were too polite to leave me. Do you miss the rogue who coaxed you into paradise and left you there?

That's Sierra Farrell with In Dreams. Before that, we heard Taylor Swift with The National teaming up on a tune called Coney Island. That's off Taylor's album Evermore from about 6 years ago. I think that's maybe my favorite song by Taylor Swift, especially with The National. Those two voices really are something together, aren't they? Coney Island was the name of the song. And we heard Creedence Clearwater Revival with John Fogerty, Who'll Stop the Rain, from Cosmos Factory. You're tuned to 88.5 WMNF. My name is Randy, sitting in for Katarina this morning, and I'm having a great time being here. If you'd like to give some feedback to the show, good, bad, or indifferent, it's dj@wmnf.org, or send it to 88.5 WMNF. My name is Randy, sitting in for Katarina this morning, and I'm having a great time being here. If you'd like to give some feedback to the show, good, bad, or indifferent, it's dj@wmnf.org, or

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It's I again, and the soul that I send is taking steps to reach your heart. 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

0: Well, that is De La Soul with one called I Know. That's E-Y-E, Know, from De La Soul. Before that, we heard Tommy Prine, Mirror and a Kitchen Sink, from the album of the same name. Big Thief did Certainty, and we got started with some West African or music by Tinarawen, a song called Tenere Den. Hope you enjoyed this crazy mix of music that we bring to you every morning here on 88.5. And thanks to everybody who's checked in with us this morning. You can still check in dj@wmnf.org. Normally, I do the Tuesday morning show. I'm filling in for Katarina today. Having a great time doing the show. I'll be back on WMNF on Sunday noon. I'll be sitting in for Jeannie and Tom on the Acoustic Peace Club. So I really look forward to that. I hope I'll see you on that venue as well. Lisa, are we ready for the news?
1: We are very ready, Randy.
0: Okay. It's great to be with you this morning, Lisa.
1: You too.
0: take it away.
1: Thanks. Good morning. I'm Lisa Marzilli with the WMNF News Headlines. It's 8:31. The Tampa Bay Buccaneers are seeking $1 billion to renovate Raymond James Stadium. The Tampa Bay Times reports half of the renovation amount would go towards sun coverage over the team's home stadium. Tampa Sports Authority President and CEO Eric Hart says he expected the Bucs to request somewhere between $700 million and $1.3 billion in renovations to Raymond James. The Bucs have floated paying one-third of the cost, with the public covering the other two-thirds. Board member Tony Muniz said the Buccaneers should remain a priority and expects the Sports Authority will be writing a very large check in the very near future for Raymond James Stadium. Muniz said, "I think we need to take care of Raymond James before we go out and try to convince the Rays to stay in Tampa Bay." The University of South Florida launched an initiative to fund the recently damaged laboratory on the St. Petersburg campus. WMNF's Megan Fair reports on how the Marine Science Operating Fund will help support affected students and faculty.
2: The USF community faced a major loss after a fire caused by a lightning strike erupted at the St. Petersburg Marine Science Laboratory building in early May. The interim regional chancellor and vice provost of academic affairs at USF St. Petersburg, Thomas Smith, says the full effect of the losses felt delayed.
3: You know, we had faculty members who had been in that building doing research for decades, and just the impact of that is going to be tremendous.
2: They are currently looking for laboratory spaces for about 150 displaced individuals and tallying the lost research kept inside the building. The neighboring community raised over $400,000, and the USF Foundation has officially launched the Marine Science Operating Fund. Together, these initiatives provide financial relief to the affected faculty, staff, and students.
3: So that's a fund that will support the overall operations of the College of Marine Science, but it's really going to be focused on the immediate sort of emergency that we're all facing in the wake of that tragic fire.
2: They have recovered over 30 chest freezers with research that may still be viable, including what looks like Antarctic samples and specimens going back decades. The question remains about what the next steps are and whether that means rebuilding on what is left standing. From WMNF News, I'm Megan Fair.
1: The Florida Department of Transportation has announced the opening of the new southbound express lanes on the Howard Franklin Bridge. Southbound I-275 motorists can enter the express lanes just north of the bridge, continue across the Howard Franklin, and remain in the express lanes to continue south on I-275. Drivers can also merge back into the general use lanes before the 4th Street North exit. The new express lanes are toll-free during the ongoing testing phase. Once testing is complete, FDOT says the tolls will be collected electronically 24 hours a day, 7 days a week, using SunPass or any other Florida-compatible transponder. Cash and toll by plate will not be accepted. New data shows about 8% of the country lacked health insurance in 2025. And as Donna Water reports, that number is expected to grow.
4: According to the U.S. Centers for Disease Control and Prevention, the number of uninsured grew by about 800,000 people in 2025, and the Congressional Budget Office estimates that 10 million more low-income Americans could lose their Medicaid coverage because of changes passed into law last year. The healthcare research nonprofit KFF says 5 million fewer people are expected to enroll in Marketplace health programs in 2026 because of this year's expiration of Affordable Care Act subsidies, which had lowered premiums. The Trump administration has suggested that projected declines in coverage indicate a drop in fraudulent and ineligible enrollees. Donna Water, Washington.
1: Creative Loafing is reporting that the editorial team is launching Tips for Tips, a new monthly local bar tour where editors and reporters guest bartend at neighborhood pubs to hear from readers about what matters most to Tampa Bay residents. The publication has also launched a new journalism-focused specialty beer made by Channelside Brewing called Breaking Brews. All proceeds from Breaking Brews and all tips to CL bartenders at Tips for Tips events will go directly to funding locally based public records requests, which often cost a publication hundreds and even $1,000s per month. Ray Roer, editor-in-chief, CL co-owner, and co-host of WMNF's The Skinny, says public records requests have long been at the core of the reporting that this publication has done best. He cites a recent look at the cost of a retaliation lawsuit at the city of Tampa and the 2022 story that took down Tampa's then police chief. In traffic, a crash in Hillsborough County on I-75 South at the ramp to westbound State Road 60 has the right lane blocked. In weather, we'll see a mix of sun and clouds today with a high of 88 and a 60% chance of rain. Lows tonight will be in the upper 70s. Partly sunny on Friday with highs in the upper 80s and a 30% chance of afternoon showers. I'm Lisa Marzilli. 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
0: Hang on to the last half hour of the show.

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And I said, oh, I didn't know that. But then again, there's only one I've met. And he just smoked my eyelids and punched my cigarette. 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

0: On Saturday, May 30th, Ordinary Boys return to Tampa. WMNF presents Panic, an evening with South Florida's Ordinary Boys. 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
1: I'll be there. I hope you will be there, too. This Saturday night at the Crowbar, we'll be celebrating Tom DeGeorge and checking out some music, some Smith's music. It'll be lots of fun. Thanks for listening today to the Thursday Morning Show. Randy sitting in for Katarina. Hey, I'll be back Sunday doing the Acoustic Peace Club. Join me then.

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Stay tuned for NPR News, and then Surly Voices will be in, and Richard Wolf's economic update and counterspin. Through talk at noon, then music starts at 1 with DJ Jimmy, and Scott Elliott at 3 with the All Souls Traffic Jam. So don't go anywhere.

0: is my story. Your story is my story.
1: Buckle up, buttercups. It's another episode of Surly Voices here on WMNF Tampa 88.5. My name is Liz. I'm one of your hosts. And another host of mine, Maria, is joining by Zoom. How are you, Maria?
2: Hey, Liz. How you doing?
1: Oh, my gosh. My head is spinning from all the shenanigans going on in the United States today. Where do we start? Number one, if you haven't seen a recent picture of the White House, it's all torn up. It looks like next thing you know, they're going to have old washing machines and
2: a hot water heater.
1: Yeah,
2: on the front lawn,
1: on the front porch. Yeah. It's like, okay, he's got the East Wing torn out and there's a big hole in the ground. He's got the Rose Garden that's now been paved over. And now they're building a cage fight thing so he can do the UMC, whatever it is. Some kind of fighting is going to take place on the front lawn of the White House underneath this big cage thing. And it's like, really? This is the best we can do? Really?
2: Wow. Clearly. That's the question that we should have been asking in 24.
1: Right.
2: Or 16.
1: Right. And it's like, okay, yeah, we're just, you know, two wrecked cars short of, you know, hillbilly White House. I mean, even the hillbillies have better taste, I think. So it's not a pretty sight. And oh, this made the news all over yesterday. Apparently there is a quote unquote nonpartisan group called Freedom 250 that is putting together a huge show for the 4th of July. And the show includes such top acts as Milli Vanilli. It's like, wait.
2: I thought Milli Vanilli was dead.
1: One of them is. So it's like, okay.
2: So is it Millie or Vanilli?
1: Let's see. It's Rob Pilatus, the long-haired one, died in 1998 at the age of 33. If I'm not mistaken, it was Rob and Fab. So Rob is the one that died. But it's like, okay, wait. They won a Grammy a long time ago, but then they got it taken away because it found out they were
2: lip syncing.
1: Yeah. And so, okay, that's one of the acts. They had listed a bunch of folks, including Morris Day and The Time, and Morris Day himself came out and said, oh no, we're not in this. Don't put us in this. No. But people who have not disclaimed it include Vanilla Ice. So it's like, Milli Vanilli. And so it's like, who are they appealing to here? Also the Commodores, although I don't think there may be one Commodore original to the group still there.
2: You do realize that this is sort of like the last time he was happy. Right.
1: In the 80s?
2: When it was the late 70s, early 80s. He hadn't gone bankrupt in Atlantic City yet.
1: Okay, yeah.
2: I mean, there's a theme here.
1: Yeah. Well, it's definitely, it's giving 80s pretty much has-beens, you can say, because there's nobody really immediately relevant in the lineup. Now, you know, God forbid, what's his name, Ted Nugent, decide to take Morris Day's place. But
2: this would be appropriate for his Trump Taj Mahal lounge acts at the casino. Lounge acts, if you think about it.
1: Right.
2: That's where he's going with this. I did have a question for you though. Like, you're a lawyer, and yesterday there was another marathon cabinet meeting. And if you saw the pictures, they all had like trucker hats on the table. Is that like, are you supposed to have like baseball hat propaganda in the White House like that? Because, you know, like the Make America MAGA hats and stuff like that. Is that appropriate for?
1: It is not appropriate, but nothing this guy does is appropriate. I mean, name one appropriate thing he's done.
2: I think it's always helpful that he falls asleep during his cabinet meetings.
1: Yeah.
2: I don't know that it's appropriate. I just do think it's helpful.
1: Well, but if the best thing you can do for the country is fall asleep. Oh, my gosh. So, yeah, if anybody thinks of anything helpful he's done, please give us a call and let us know. 813-239-9663. Or you can email dj@wmnf.org. So yeah, the 80s, it was what you call one hit wonders, I guess, because it's like Vanilla Ice was never any great talent because, I mean, his biggest song was a direct ripoff of David Bowie and the Queen. What's the Queen head singer? You can tell I don't have enough coffee.
2: Freddie Mercury,
1: yes. They came out with Under Pressure, and it's the exact same music or bass line that Vanilla Ice used in his song. Now, hopefully he paid royalty or licensing fees for that. But, yeah, that remains to be seen. But it's like, okay, even, I mean, it's like, what about Paula Abdul? Why didn't you get her in the mix? But anything called Freedom 250 that purports to be nonpartisan is, I think, mislabeling. Because clearly, I mean, there you don't see, like, I mean, because think of all the huge acts there are out there who would take place in a legitimate celebration. But really, what is there to celebrate? Colonizers?
2: Or how very little progress we actually made.
1: Yeah. Because it's like everything just, the clock reset to the early 60s now. Maybe that's why the 80s are the big decade at this celebration, is because, you know, it's a time when folks who were born in the early 60s maybe were coming of age, and he's trying to appeal to them. I don't know. None of it makes sense to me. But I don't have one of these imaginations for doing things like this. It's just absolutely crazy. It looks like the most awful cage he's building on the front lawn. It looks so trashy. And it's like, it was bad enough when you redecorated the Oval Office with all this gold applique from Hobby Lobby or Home Depot. But now you're taking it outside. Well, he's been outside with the East Wing. And I mean, if the average person on the street did something like this, just co-opted public property for their own aggrandizement, they would, screaming would be had from every quarter. I mean, it's, you know, where's the screaming? Oh, and let us not forget the very threatening Chuck Schumer and his strongly worded letters. They're not doing anything. This is what they're doing. They're just laying back and waiting for the midterms. And so it's like, okay, you've left us hanging here now with no pushback to speak of. And here we are. The people who have done the most seem to be defectors from the Trump camp, like Marjorie Taylor Greene and Thomas Massie, who again is throwing it out there.
2: Thomas Massie is going scorched earth.
1: Yes.
2: On these people. And I'm here for it all day long.
1: Me too. Because it's like, oh my gosh, yeah, the power that this guy has. Again, is throwing it out there.
2: Thomas Massie is going scorched earth.
1: Yes.
2: On these people. And I'm here for it all day long.
1: Me too. Because it's like, oh my gosh, yeah, the

0: better than this, but you voted for him.
1: I don't feel bad for any of them.
0: No.
1: Right. Like, it's interesting. Like, Massey has been an interesting case because, you know, ordinarily, I was reading this article the other day that ordinarily, you know, even the Republicans always found him like a live wire, I guess is how you would put it, because he had his own, he marched to his own drumbeat, mm-hmm. kind of thing. And you had, you know, he had some really ultra conservative kind of ideas, but he's primarily a libertarian.
0: Okay. So yeah, I can't wait to see what he does, and he's going to do it at the least expected time, I think. And uh-huh. it's going to be glorious, but wow, it's hard to hold on with your fingernails as things keep sinking. And it's like, oh my gosh, when are we going to wake up? We as a people, we as a country, when are we going to say, okay, we're taking to the streets. We're going to play like this is Paris, and we're, you know, we're tired of this, and we're going to take to the streets, and not in an organized, pre-planned event like No King's protest, because that it's performative. It needs to be like, well, yeah, I don't want to say too much on the air because, number one, the opinions expressed on Surly Voices are those of Surly Voices and not those of WMNF. Because nowadays, I mean, you've got whole network news organizations totally caving to him. You have comedians demonized for doing comedy. And satire and parody have long been held to be constitutional speech. And so, why?
1: Well, I mean, that just shows you, like, his pathology. So, I mean, that's just what that is. It's just on full display. I think that the two telling things this week are, you know, Stephen Colbert's last show.
0: Right.
1: And then yesterday, the announcement from the DOJ that he is now going to go after E. Jean Carroll.
0: Exactly. And for those who don't know, E. Jean Carroll is the woman who sued him for sexually assaulting her and won. And now he's putting the Justice Department and his hench person du jour, Todd Blanche, on the case to do all his dirty work. What you call that? A hatchet man. There you go. Hatchet man. So it's like, okay, wait. Oh, and you know what I found out this morning? Pam Bondi is going back to Washington to serve on an AI oversight committee. So it's like, what? Wait, what? He fires you on the way to an event in the car, and you're going back? It boggles the mind. It really.
1: Where is this? Where? Who else is going to hire her?
0: Nobody. Nobody. I mean, she's done. She. Uh-huh. I hope she grifted all she could while she was there, because she's not going to get any unless she goes on the MAGA talking spree. Who knows? But yeah, it's like she's got no credibility. Again,
1: I'm fascinated about what kind of oversight she plans on having over AI.
0: Well, she'll be in a committee. So, and that's, I just read that this morning. I didn't have a whole lot of
1: time. She won't be left to think on her own.
0: Right. It'll be like groupthink, crowdsourcing kind of, you know, not something that you

0: not something that she'll be able to run herself. And so all these folks, and it's just like, how, this is how fascism rises so quickly. You find a bunch of people who'll do whatever you want to do, and there we are. So yeah, we traded a king in 250 years ago. We traded a king for a dictator. So there we are. Are we better off? No. We don't. Yeah, we have a slush fund being talked about for the January 6th protesters to compensate them for the losses that they suffered as a result of being.
1: The good news, by the way, is that Don Lemon's case was dismissed with prejudice.
0: Yay.
1: Did you see that yesterday?
0: I did not see that. I like Don Lemon. I've always liked
1: him. Interesting. What do they call it in your world? Prosecutorial
0: misconduct or overzealousness.
1: Well, misconduct, because apparently they presented false information to a grand jury or something like that.
0: Oh, imagine that. This yeah. regime, you know, stretching the truth until it breaks. Yeah. Not.
1: But the thing about it is you have people with credentials that are willing to sacrifice their credentials for this guy.
0: Right. I don't understand.
1: That's the thing. Like, you know, this guy is literally, his train is pulling into the station.
0: Mm-hmm.
1: And, you know, I had to go to Walter Reed again yesterday, by the way. But, here we are, and you've got another 20 or 30 years to live post this era, and you're willing to sacrifice it for him.
0: I don't understand it at all. And I don't understand, well, I do understand how he swung his base over because racism. Somebody came out and said, oh, he's not racist. He's, you know, he used to hang out with Michael Jackson, and it's like, yeah. So, yeah. If you want to join the conversation, give us a call, 813-239-9663, or you can email to dj@wmnf.org. Let's see. Let us go. Ooh, we got a lot of email today. Let's see. The thing that is needed most in the times we live. The truth from people unafraid to speak it. Thank you, Donna, Maria, and Liz. Let them have it. Jerome. Thank you, Jerome. In Trump land, the film Idiocracy is no longer fiction. It's a documentary. That's true. That is absolutely true. Trump is the opposite of King Midas. Everything he touches turns to feces. Bubba. Thank you, Bubba. I'm going to have to think on that and come up with an analogous name. So let's see. Speak, ladies. I love it. Thomas, 59 years, Lakeland. Thank you, Thomas. David, Mr. Whitepep, says, hi, ladies. Great show today. If you zoom in on the cabinet members' noses yesterday, you can see some of Trump's poopage in their nostrils, since they are always brown-nosing Trump. And they claim that Trump's poopage smells like roses. Ugh. I'm tired of this Trump scourge. It has to end soon. Do your thing. Future burger lodged in Trump's throat. I'm also tired of the MAGA idiots. They all need a freaking cognitive test. All right. Dang. Mr. White Pep is harsh this morning. Anyone that would perform with for Trump, Chump is a major DB, sellouts, a picket line scab. Snoop Dogg sold out too. What? I didn't know about that. Oh, I need more tea on that. Do you know anything about that, Maria?
1: I don't. That's news to me.
0: Yeah. Good morning, Surleys. Can Black Americans file suits over subsequent results of Iran-Contra, Jim Crow, and ghetto water? I would like to see somebody try to sue for reparations. That would be interesting.
1: But well, those police officers are suing about that slush fund. They are suing.
0: They should.
1: And I'm wondering why E. Jean Carroll, who already got an $88 million lawsuit settlement, he's appealing that. But I wonder if she qualifies with this latest harassment from the Justice Department.
0: Oh, absolutely.
1: You know, I got to look it up, but I do believe that in this so-called settlement, that the harassment has to come from Democrats. They outline it in the, you know. But what I love the other day is I heard Todd Blanche referred to as Carte Blanche.
0: I love that.
1: Did you hear that?
0: That is perfect.
1: Isn't it?
0: Yes.
1: Carte Blanche.
0: Oh, my gosh. All right. Here's the answer to the Snoop question. When Chump won, Snoop Dogg performed for the celebration. Oh, I did not know that. I'm very disappointed in Snoop. So, yeah. Oh, and yeah. Speaking of Snoop, you know, his bestie, Martha Stewart, was in prison for insider trading that got her like $40,000. And now it's like gazillions and gazillions.
1: It should be building a statue to her.
0: Yeah. And I mean, she went into prison and she came out top dog. I mean, she was like, she ran that place.
1: Uh-huh.
0: I would love to see the penalties more equitably spread. Let's see. Dennis says, the Hollies did a song about this. Graham Nash supposedly wrote it after a visit to the U.S. in the Nixon years, perhaps. The rest of the Hollies didn't want to do political songs. And Nash's coming up with the song is said to have contributed to the band's breakup. Ah, interesting bit of musical trivia there. I have to ask Frank when it's over with if he knows about this. Frank knows a lot about songs from days of yore. But, you watch, like, documentaries of singers like Graham Nash or, you know, anybody from the old days. And it's like, it's surprising how many times they jump around and how much they were all in the same hopper, pretty much, and you just spit some out. Oh, here's a new group. And I read a thing today about the DeBarge family that I was not aware of before. And I'm going to look more
1: into that. One of them was married to Janet Jackson?
0: That's how the clickbait caught me. I knew that Janet was married to one of the DeBarges. And so I'm like, oh, the DeBarge family. And I started reading it. And I'm like, what? Oh, my gosh, it was horrible. So, but I didn't get all the way through before I had to come over here. So, yeah. There's so much in the past that has been whitewashed and polished to the point where you don't really know the real story unless you go digging and validating it. Because as someone once said, you know, history is written by the victors. So there we are. What else we got on the menu today, Maria?
1: I think that the Texas primary is worthy of a conversation.
0: Yes.
1: And now James Tallarico is probably the squeakiest clean guy that would run for office. Mm-hmm. And they're trying to, you know, Paxson and his victory speech, if that's what you want to call it, did his best imitation of Donald Trump, trying to like name call. He called him Tofu Tallarico. And it was just, you know, it was like Donald Trump's greatest hits up there. And it was just, it did not land, which I thought was interesting. So I do think that the Texas election Senate race is going to be an interesting one, because it was my understanding that, well, everybody kept saying that this guy Paxson isn't that popular, but he really, in this runoff, got his voters to the polls, right? Mm-hmm. I really have to look into like what that turnout was and stuff like that. But for a bunch of people that said that he is not that popular, he certainly didn't prove it on runoff night. And also Al Green, who's been a longtime congressman from Texas in Houston, is no longer, he lost his runoff.
0: That makes me sad, because he was the one person in Congress who would do anything to protest.
1: For what was right.
0: Right.
1: You know? He was the one that introduced articles of impeachment regularly, because there's always a reason to impeach this president.
0: Mm-hmm.
1: But he lost. He lost his runoff. You know, so I mean, honestly, though, I think that the overall tone and tenor is that people want people that are, they want a new way of operating in Congress. And Democrats better wake up to the fact that people want a new way of operating in Congress. I think that is the big takeaway. Mm-hmm. And if you miss that memo, it's going to be a problem, because I think that, you know, people want consequences for these people.
0: Right.
1: There's no back to anything. Like, going back there got us here. Right. And so I think that the message that Democrats need to embrace is that. And I don't know that we're going to do that here in Florida.
0: Nope.
1: I think that
0: it's business as usual in Florida.
1: Oh, doubling down on business as usual.
0: We have a Democrat, as Donna says, a Dino, who appears to be leading the race to the top. David Jolly is who I'm talking about. It's like, wait, why do we like this guy so much? He's a Republican. And
1: you know, I'm old enough to remember when there were like pro-choice Republicans, right? Mm-hmm. So he's not one of them.
0: Right.
1: I find it very, very interesting that the Democratic Party has decided that they can basically give the Black community their finger and expect the Black community to vote for them.
0: Right.
1: You know, it's like they really do think that we don't have choices. Like, mm-hmm. And I keep trying to explain to people that you don't have to choose this. And the problem is that then they make these real, it's like dealing with a substance abuser, right? They make bad choices that the entire family has to pay the consequences for. Mm-hmm. And then when people stand up to them and say, no, these are not the consequences that I'm going to ride along with, they get bad. They get mad at the other person. They get mad at the person who did not drive them into that ditch.
0: Right.
1: Which I think is insane, right? They're going to be mad at Black women, or they're going to be mad at the Black community because we're not going along to get along,
0: right?
1: As opposed to making choices that are not selfish.
0: Mm-hmm.
1: You know what I mean? It just, it's a fascinating, it's like, addictive behavior. That's all I could say.
0: Yeah. And you got your facilitators and that's a great analogy. Yeah. But it's like you have folks coming in from out of state.
1: And it's irresponsible is the thing, right? Like, I cannot stress enough how irresponsible it is when you have an opportunity, right? Like, it's, you know, David Hogg, after this so-called report came out, the autopsy report came out, David Hogg did this interview and he was incensed. He was absolutely incensed. And for the first time, I actually felt like, you're absolutely right. You know what I mean?
0: Mm-hmm.
1: I don't always agree with David Hogg, but the fascinating thing to me is that he said something. He says, with this guy in the White House at 37% approval rating, the only entity with a lower approval rating than him is the Democratic Party.
0: Ooh.
1: And you have to ask yourself why.
0: Well, it's clear.
1: No, I think that's an honest question that I have to ask,
0: mm-hmm.
1: right?
0: Mm-hmm.
1: Right? What is it like? There's something that the party itself is doing that has put them in the basement. It's either a lack of communication, no clearly articulated principles, because you can't have principles and do what they're doing. Yeah. I found it fascinating that not a single person, right, in leadership, until the members of the DNC in this state spoke out against what Debbie Wasserman Schultz was doing. Not a single leadership member of leadership had anything to say, right?
0: Right. And for those...
1: And still hasn't said anything about, like, Black voters.
0: Right.
1: Still hasn't.
0: Yeah. So...
1: Right?
0: Exactly. And they're not because...
1: Even when it was not even... It hadn't even passed yet, even before it was signed, not a single one of them had anything to say about disenfranchising Black voters. But they sat there like vultures,
0: mm-hmm.
1: waiting to pick apart the two congressional districts that used to be a part of Sheila Sherfalus McCormick's district,
0: mm-hmm.
1: right? They sat there like vultures and they waited to say, okay, I might have an F rating with respect to the Black community's agenda, but I'm going to run for that seat.
0: Right. Not a peep out of, because that's what they want. They want the name to go into the place and disrupt everything. And I would myself, my opinion only, if I lived in that district, I would vote for whoever's running against her. So let's talk to Bob in Palm Harbor. Hi, Bob.
2: Hi there. I just want to say that nobody's really represented by the politics of Florida except business. And it's been that way for quite a while. I mean, we pay the highest insurance, property insurance rates, and it's all privatized market, which we are now funding as underwriters.
0: Mm-hmm.
2: Once they took it away from citizens, we pay the highest insurance rates. A friend of mine moved here. He says, wow, it's double here what it was. So our environment is being destroyed because our DEP has been hacked to bits by Rick Scott and then by DeSantis. And, you know, representation of the Democratic Party has been made meaningless by gerrymandering, you know, and now they're taking the black votes away, you know, to even more gerrymandering. So there's no representation. The party does a very bad job of representing issues that mean anything to everybody. And so we're in a bad place. Nobody talks the issues. Nobody knows about the history of how we got here. And so it's all become about talking about a ball game and rather than the issues that affects everybody's pocket.
0: Yes.
2: And, you know, nobody's getting any representation that's meaningful. It's all a bunch of BS when you get down to it.
0: Mm-hmm.
2: And all the New Deal programs that were made to help everybody are disappearing now at the federal level, as they have at the Florida level when they hacked apart the Department of Health, you know, again under Rick Scott, where they, you know, they couldn't do TB COVID tracing because they couldn't even do TB tracing, the regular stuff that the health department is supposed to do to trace disease, because they were hacked apart by Rick Scott.
0: Right.
2: And, you know, and now they want to even do more by doing away with property taxes. And so there is no government. It's all privatized. And we're like back in the 1800s.
0: Exactly.
2: And nobody's really talking about this stuff. And people really don't understand what's going on. That's all I had to say. Thank you.
0: All right. Thanks so much for calling, Bob. But yeah, it's like, and here's.
1: I think people don't even know what's going on because they're so busy trying to survive here. This is not a place to just, you know, people move here because of the weather and stuff like that. But if you can't afford to go outside and enjoy it, or you don't have time to go to the beach because you gotta have a second job just to buy groceries,
0: yep,
1: and afford rent, I don't know how you have time to pay attention to what's going on. And you know what? I think that part of it is that the actions are insidious, right?
0: Mm-hmm.
1: That it's been tick by tick by tick by tick that all of these things have happened. I was talking to, they just got an incredibly generous, like less than 2% raise for public school teachers here, right? And I tried to, you know, I mean, I'll do anything to support our public school teachers. And I do think that public education should be sacrosanct.
0: Yes.
1: But we're doing everything to destroy education because we just want a stupid group of people, uninformed, uneducated,
0: mm-hmm,
1: to appeal to corporations, just like Bob was saying. But I was talking to a teacher the other day and I was like, you do realize that all of this stuff happens in Tallahassee, right? Like,
0: right.
1: The state house is literally, and the state legislature, I should say, is probably the most important body of politic to pay attention to. Because whatever happens there impacts everywhere in the state. I don't care whether you live in a quote-unquote blue county, large county, progressive county, or whatever. You got a bunch of red counties from red areas,
0: mm-hmm,
1: like ultra conservative Bible Belt areas that are making the decisions for you in Tallahassee. And those are the races that you need to pay attention to, because if they decide that it's, and your governor decides that a thing is going to be a thing a certain way, even if you have the most progressive school board or county commission and they want to defy the governor can actually come in and remove those people. And he's done it.
0: Right. He's done it here, right, in Hillsborough County. Yeah.
1: He's done it in Hillsborough. He's done it here in Palm Beach. He's done it in Broward. In Broward, he removed every single one of the members of the school board, and they all won re-election. But that's the kind of power that the governor has in this state. Mm-hmm. And people are crazy if they're not paying attention.
0: Yeah. Well, a lot of people are too busy trying to just
1: like
0: survive.
1: I said, eke out an existence.
0: Right.
1: Yep.
0: All right. Danya says regarding Pam Bondi, she announced she had thyroid cancer, so maybe her new position is to get her insurance. That if ever there were an argument for universal health care in the United States, that would be it. Yeah. Here are your choices. You can, you know, spend every cent you have treating your cancer, or you can go back to work for the fascist regime and get insurance. Wow. Dang. Yeah, that's harsh. Let's see. All right, Bubba with his jokes now. Everyone mentions DeBarge, but always ignores the tugboat. I'll be here all week, folks. Bubba. Thanks, Bubba. All right, let's see. Love the substance abuser example. It's a great fit. Similarly, watching someone you love advocate and vote against their own and all of our best interests by being in this right-wing cult is very much like watching a loved one with an abusive partner. Very, yes, yep. Yes, Charles, in Tampa, absolutely. 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We're getting into the home stretch, so if you have something to say, please give us a call at 813-239-9663, or you can email to dj@wmnf.org. Now, let's talk about Donald Trump Jr. getting married in the Bahamas and Donald Trump Sr. Not going on the excuse that he's got too many things to do in Washington.
1: A couple of things, if you're asking me.
0: Yes.
1: I thought it was interesting that his daughter got married at Mar-a-Lago. Mm-hmm. And I thought it was interesting that this guy's not getting married at Mar-a-Lago. Why? They're both from here, right?
0: Right.
1: Junior and the bride.
0: Mm-hmm.
1: Her dad was Epstein's banker, by the way.
0: Yeah. Just as an aside, yeah, everything comes back to Epstein. Release the files.
1: It's a small island. Palm Beach is a very, very small island.
0: Right.
1: Who are you going to meet? Right. Anyway, I thought that was interesting, right?
0: Yes.
1: Like, why not here?
0: Mm-hmm.
1: And then I read also that, based on this whole Epstein thing, that he couldn't go to.
0: That's what I heard. That
1: the Bahamas.
0: The Bahamas. Well, plus the E. Jean Carroll verdict, where where the jury found that he had sexually abused her, apparently. Well, see, here's another thing, too. I thought that anybody with a felony could not travel internationally.
1: Well, he cannot travel internationally because, like, he just got back from China.
0: I know.
1: But, okay, so we could speculate on all of that stuff.
0: Right.
1: Is it true, or is it the fact that he had a doctor's appointment the next day?
0: Or that he wanted to be in town for the assassination attempt of the week. Because that happened the same day. I mean, it was like, no, I got to stay in Washington. Don't worry about it. And then the next thing you know, shots fired by the White House. And it's like, we've seen this movie already. Yeah. So it's like, okay, what are we going to have a new assassination attempt every week now? Cause that seems to be the pattern.
1: At some point people will get exhausted of you crying wolf.
0: Right.
1: So
0: it's like, the boy that cried wolf. And I think he's really already reached that point, even with people who support him. It's like, okay, fire all your Secret Service and get a better set, because these aren't doing that.
1: Only the best people.
0: Only the best people.
1: Only the best people.
0: So yeah, that was interesting. And we're going to keep looking into that to see what kind of, shenanigans are afoot there. But it's absolutely mind-boggling to me that the People's House, the White House, has a fighting cage now in the front yard, or the beginnings of a fighting cage in the front yard. It's like, how? I mean, in your wildest dreams, would you ever have thought to yourself, oh, yeah, it's going to be the 250th anniversary of the United States. So
1: who needs a constitutional celebration, right? A dignified celebration of the 250th? I think that it's like, this may be the last celebration that we have. It's only appropriate that it be a cage fight.
0: Well, now that you say that, I see it. Yes. I mean, yeah, let's go paint the reflecting pool like it's an actual swimming pool and won't reflect anymore. Let's do that. Yeah, so it's mind-boggling. But anyway, let's see. So you think the assassination attempts are fake, even the one in Butler? Yes, I do. That's my...
1: Oh, definitely the one in Butler.
0: Yeah. Because that...
1: I think that the crime around the one in Butler is that people died.
0: Yes.
1: Unnecessarily.
0: People died so Trump could have a photo op.
1: I think that is just horrendous.
0: Right. Yeah. And he's actually got that photo hanging up in the White House now. The photo with him... You know, with the...
1: Fight.
0: Yeah,
1: yep.
0: Fight.
1: And the miraculously healed
0: ear.
1: No. Like, he went to Lourdes or something.
0: Let's see. There's nothing... There's... I'll see. I know. All right. Okay. Here's one. It is day 964 of the... genocide in Gaza. It is, and oh my gosh, so many of this year's crops of politicians deny that there's a genocide in Gaza.
1: Well, the so-called front runner running for the U.S. Senate here,
0: yeah,
1: has denied it.
0: Exactly. And it's like, okay, number one, you haven't lived in Florida for a hot minute. Number two, you're a genocide denier. And so it's like, what do you call what's happening in Gaza if it's not a genocide? I mean, Israel, who has one of the best military forces, best intelligence, best of everything, they can't, you know, pinpoint where these Hamas leaders are. No, you got to bomb civilians. You got to bomb babies and pregnant women and older people. And where's your result? Oh, and journalists. Let's not forget journalists, because
1: and doctors and aid workers
0: and destroying hospitals. It's like, well, what do you call that? So, yeah. And yeah, people really need to do their research on candidates' positions, because I have several folks in my Facebook feed who are, I consider good people, and they're out stumping for these folks who are like, oh, no, there's no such thing as God, as There's no such thing as Gaza, number one. There's no such thing as Palestine. There's no such thing as genocide there. Say what now? This is why the Democrats, this is why Kamala Harris particularly, lost to Trump. That's a big part of what went, you know, they didn't need to go spend money on an autopsy because all they had to do was listen to the show and they'd know exactly why Kamala Harris lost.
1: One day when Donna's back, we need to do a whole hour on this autopsy.
0: Yes. Oh, yes. That would be awesome.
1: We need to do a whole hour on this autopsy because I found it fascinating. And
0: fascinating or
1: I found it fascinating. I found like the things that were literally not mentioned at all, like Joe Biden's age.
0: Yeah.
1: Like inflation, like Gaza. I find it fascinating that none of that stuff was mentioned at all in this autopsy, and that, you know, and I, like I said, I don't always agree with David Hogg, but I was fascinated by the idea that he was like, they paid for this.
0: Right. It's like I said, all they had to do was listen to our show and they'd know exactly what happened, but they don't want to do that. They want to spin the narrative their way. All right. Frank has given us the finger, so it's time to go. Please join us again next week on Surly Voices on WMNF Tampa.

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2: Welcome, friends, to another edition of Economic Update, a weekly program devoted to the economic dimensions of our lives and those of our children. I'm your host, Richard Wolf. Today I want to do two things. I want to talk to you about two important strikes in which large groups of working people are fighting to change the situation we all find ourselves in. I find people able and willing to hurt their own income, jeopardize, therefore, the things they hold dear in terms of finance, in order to make a point, in order to get a job that is more accommodating to real people's real needs. They're kind of heroes and heroines for me. So the first one is huge. It's the 50,000 nurses that are members of British Columbia Nurses Union. My apology. British Columbia Nurses Union in our northern neighbor, Canada. They have voted 98%+ to authorize a strike and to empower their leaders to call job actions and all kinds of preliminary steps to a strike. And they're doing it mostly because their workloads make it impossible for them to provide the kind of care they were trained to provide, they want to provide, and that the health of the people of Canada, particularly those in British Columbia, deserve and require. Authorization to pay them properly and to give them the proper work conditions is what they are fighting. Government entities that want to save money as if they were businesses are making a terrible mistake in the way they run the hospitals and the healthcare. And the nurses have the courage, since they're right on the front lines, to stand up and to say so and to demand smaller workloads, more staffing, and so on. The second strike is already underway as I prepare this talk today. It's 3,500 workers who work in the Long Island Railroad. It's the largest commuter rail system in the United States, bringing hundreds of thousands of people from Long Island into New York City every day. And they too, having been working under a contract that they want renewed, that is now timing, in the right time to renew it, are discovering that, yeah, up again, the managers, the people who run, are interested in their money, in their profitability, in the pressures they face, and they want basically to sacrifice the workers in terms of what they offer. And the workers won't have it. And I want to remind folks, workers are the majority in our country. They ought to have the respect and the power that goes with that. Okay, this is a reasonable way to get me into the second topic today. Unemployment is rising in the United States, has been now for a bit, and will promises to do so in the months ahead. I want to talk to you today, then, in the time that remains, both in the first half and in the second, to explain the economics of unemployment, and to do so in a way that I don't think most of you have heard or understood, because it hasn't been presented to you as it should have been. So here we go. First, as of April 2026, the latest statistics we have, the official rate of unemployment in the United States is 4.3%. In other words, that's the percentage of our total labor force that is currently unemployed according to the government's systematic collection of the data on which these numbers are based. Well, let me put that in more human terms. How many people, therefore, are unemployed in the United States? Well, 4.3% of a labor force currently estimated to be 170 million people, just shy of half of our population, that works out to 7.4 million Americans. Please let the number sink in. 7.4 million people. That's almost the population of New York City. It is more people than exist in many countries around the world. Okay? 7.4 million people. And let me be clear with you so the statistics are not misunderstood. The government counts as unemployed only those people looking for a job now and not finding one. It doesn't count people, for example, in institutions, people in a hospital, people in the military, people in prison. All those people are not counted. You might think of them as unemployed. I certainly do. But that's not what the government is counting. Only those people looking for work. If you're not looking, if you answer the questionnaire or you tell the officials in the unemployment office you're not looking now, or if you're in a category, say, a retired person who's not, you're not counted either. Just the people looking for work and not getting it, 7.4 million Americans. Now let me drive home. When Mr. Trump, the president, says the economy is great, what in the world is he talking about? 7.4 million people are not working and want to and can't find a job. In many places, they won't get their unemployment compensation, if they're entitled to it, unless they can prove they're looking. They have to bring back a slip of paper from an employer saying, such and such a person approached me and I don't have a job for that person. So when the president says it's great, it's not. Here's another thing to think about. Many people over the last several years supported and endorsed the idea of immigration control and deporting millions of people by making the argument we can solve our unemployment problem if we put native people born here in the United States and give them the jobs and get rid of these foreigners who are taking jobs. So we did. We got rid of a lot of them, and we block any more of them from coming in. Is the unemployment going down as a result? No, it's going up. You know what that means? Immigration wasn't relevant. We scapegoated those poor folks coming here to do what generations of immigrants have tried to do by blaming them. We have had ups and downs of unemployment because that's what the employer class does. They have what they call business cycles. We have them ups and downs of the economy that depend on whether companies are expanding or contracting. And who makes a decision whether a company expands or contracts? The board of directors, the owners of the company, the capitalists, the employer class. And you want to know what's causing the unemployment these days? 30 years of moving jobs out of the United States, moving the factory to China or the warehouse to Malaysia or something to Brazil. Who knows? And who made those decisions? the same executives, the same employer class. They're the ones. Capitalism produces unemployment. It always has, whether the immigrants are up or down. Don't be fooled. Well, let's keep going. Let's talk about what unemployment means. 7.4 million of our fellow Americans are looking for work and not finding it. Here's something to understand in economics. If 7.4 million people are not working, they are not contributing their brains, their muscles, their energy to producing goods and services. But notice, they keep on consuming them. Unemployed people don't die. Unemployed people don't disappear. Unemployed people continue to eat, wear clothing, need shelter, and all the usual things all the rest of us do. But of course, if 7.4 million people are consuming but not producing, it must mean that the rest of us are producing but don't get to consume part of what we produce because it's taken over and used for the sustenance of the unemployed, unless we become a kind of population that kills off unemployed people. And we're not there yet. It's irrational socially to have some people wanting a job who don't work being sustained by the people who have a job and who therefore have to give over part of what they produce to people who aren't themselves producing. The people who have their output taken away are not happy about it. And the people who have to depend on other people, they're not happy about it either. That's why they're looking for a job. It's an irrational arrangement. And let me point out the irrationality a second way. We have 7.4 million Americans without work. The Federal Reserve System has another statistic to keep in mind. It's called capacity utilization. It's what portion of the tools, equipment, factories, machines that we have available for production that are sitting idle, gathering rust and dust. You might be surprised. About a quarter, roughly 75%, three-quarters of our capacity we're using. But about a quarter of it sits idle. So let me tell you, 7.4 million people who want a job and can't get one, and a quarter of the tools, equipment, and raw materials needed for them to work with, they could produce enormously. They could make the working day shorter in this country because we'd have the extra output of all those extra people working. We wouldn't be wasting the tools, equipment, and raw materials. It's irrational to have unemployment, and capitalism has always produced and reproduced it time and time again. We've come to the end of the first half of today's show. Stay with me. We're going to talk about why we keep getting this unemployment and what we can do about it when we come back. Welcome back, friends, to the second half of today's Economic Update. We're devoting our program today mostly to the unemployment issue. Because unemployment is growing, because unemployment is, as I tried to show in the first half today, a fundamentally wasteful, irrational aspect of modern capitalism. I want to turn next to talk about why, in the end, we have unemployment. It's already implicit in what we've talked about, but now I want to put it straight out in straight English. In our type of capitalist system, in which private enterprises are the way we organize the production of goods and services, the result of doing it that way is that employers, The U.S. Census Department again tells us 3% of our people, Americans, are employers. The other 97% are not. 3%, the employers, make the decision to hire. That is, most Americans, the overwhelming majority of Americans, if they have a job, have one because a private employer hired them. Yes, there are also government employers, and they act quite similarly, but we can focus on the overwhelming majority, which is private employers. And now here comes the economics to understand. The private employer only hires a worker if it is profitable to do so. For the employer, the question is, if I give Mary or John a job, whether it's for $20 an hour or $20 million a year, I want to know one thing. Does this decision where I spend money as an employer get me back more money? Is it a profitable investment to hire Mary or John? Why is this important? Because it means that we live in a capitalist system which makes employment hostage to profit. No profit, no job. Wow. Think about that, friends. You think about it simply, you'll capture its essence. Profits flow to the employer. Wages and salaries flow to the workers. To say that we will only hire a worker if it's profitable means that whether or not wages and salaries go to the vast majority of the people, the majority, the big majority, depends on a decision made by a tiny minority, the 3% employers. They decide to hire us, we get a job. They decide not to hire us, we lose a job. We don't get one in the first place. You ought to wonder, if you think you live in a democratic society, whether what I just told you is consistent with democracy. I'll save you time. It isn't. Not even close. Where and how could you ever justify, if you believe in democracy, allowing 3% of our people to make the decisions of employers? Where and how could you ever justify, if you believe in democracy, allowing 3% of our people to make

The employees can't fire the employer, but he or she can fire them. Wow. Why is this important? Well, the 7.4 million Americans sitting today unemployed, being an irrational dimension of our system, are where they are. The irrationality exists where it is because the system empowers a tiny minority who have decided, looking at the economy today, it's not profitable to hire 7.4 million people who therefore are in trouble. They may depend for a little while on a government check. When that runs out, they will depend on their family, on their church, on their neighbors, and they will become desperate. If you didn't know it, let me tell you. Every index of social problem gets worse with unemployment. The more people are unemployed, the more problem with alcoholism, with child abuse, with spouse abuse, with domestic violence, with fill in the blank. So the cost to our society of this irrationality is enormous. What then does the government do? And the answer is far too little. In some societies, the government does nothing. And conservatives, even here in the United States today, would like the government to do nothing. They don't want even unemployment compensation, where the government doles out a little money every week for half a year or maybe longer to help you for a while. And why does the government do that? Because workers have demanded it. And why did the government do what the workers demanded? Because if you don't do what the workers demanded, excuse me, you run a risk, which is those workers will tear down the system. Very rational thing to do, given the way the system works. Or, for the unemployed, doesn't work. That's right. Unemployment compensation, the whole welfare system, was developed in Germany in the 19th century and then spread across capitalism. You better take care of these people to whom you give no work, because if you don't, they're going to have very little to lose and they'll turn against the system. And if they turn against the system, you may not get any profit from anybody. So you want to keep your system going? You got to deal with the irrationalities of your own system. Some of you have figured out that giving people welfare is a kind of a crappy solution. What the people want is a good, steady job that pays well. And that would be better for society because then the money they earn would be offset by what they help to produce. Giving them a job is way better for everybody than putting them on welfare. That's correct. But we only have welfare because the system fails to provide work for everybody. It always has. The closest the United States ever came to real full employment was in World War II. That's right. The only time we came close is when there was a national emergency. We felt the country's life was at stake. So we took millions of unemployed people. Remember, the 1930s, the Great Depression. So we had many, many, many, much more than today, unemployed people. The government stepped in, put half of them in uniform to fight World War II, and the other half in the factories to make the uniform, the guns, the bullets, and everything else. The irony of capitalism to overcome its own irrationality requires war and killing
of large numbers

0: people. Whoa, what a quality of the system. And other than the war, we've never come close. It's a failure of capitalism. And what does the government do besides welfare and unemployment checks? Here's what the government does most of the time. It works to make capitalism more profitable because that's how they want to solve the problem. Get people hired because it's profitable. And if capitalism isn't profitable by itself, give it some government help to make it profitable. Give them a subsidy. Sometimes the government comes in and says, we'll pay a portion of the wage. Have we done that in American history? Absolutely. Notice we're being held hostage to the profiteers, the profiteers. The government helps them in order that way to help unemployed people. But of course there's an alternative, isn't there? The government could help unemployed people directly. And you know how it could do it? Employ them. Give them a job. That's what they want, and that's what would benefit the country. Did we ever do that in America? Yes. Really only once. In the depths of that same depression, in the 1930s, the United States government, desperate, because so many people were unemployed, everybody understood the absurd irrationality. And people turned against capitalism because they knew that's what the problem was. More people joined socialist and communist parties in America in the 1930s than at any time before and at any time since, because it was so clear. And that scared the government. So they went and did what I just said. They hired, get ready, millions, estimates vary, 10 to 15 million unemployed people got a job working for the federal government. They built those national parks in the West that many of you enjoy. They did some of the earliest ecological conservationist projects. They did things that the society needed that weren't being done by private profiteering capitalists, so the government did them. In most socialist societies, keeping the people working is the number one priority. It's more important than profit. If profit has to be sacrificed, work for all who want it is the priority. That's another way to organize a society. And before you think that it can't work or hasn't worked, let me remind you, the most rapidly growing society in economic terms over the last 30 years has been the People's Republic of China. They have set themselves the goal to employ everyone. They haven't always succeeded. There has been unemployment. But this is a government that has focused on the priority of work for everyone, not on the profitability. Half their economy are businesses owned and operated by the government, which hire without that profitability being the dominant variable in their minds. Is it possible? Sure it is. Think about it, folks, so that we don't bequeath to our children the notion that unemployment is something you have to live with. You don't, you shouldn't, we should outgrow it. It's long overdue. Thank you for your attention. I hope you found this economics of unemployment interesting. And as always, I look forward to speaking with you again next week.
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0: 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I'm Janine Jackson. This week on Counterspin, a CNN headline a few months back told us that Instacart, which used to call itself a company that delivers groceries, but now, as its CEO told investors, is the, quote, leading technology and enablement partner for the grocery industry, close quote, Instacart was now using AI to gauge customer price sensitivity. Price sensitivity apparently means whether or not you care that you pay more for the same can of beans as another person, or, to be more clear, whether or not you notice. While some states are looking into banning it, so-called algorithmic or dynamic pricing is being presented by the corporate media as a fait accompli. The only question remaining being how to make sure consumers understand that they have no choice. We'll hear more about that from investigative journalist Derek Kravitz from Consumer Reports. That's coming up, but first a quick look back at some recent press. Following the shooting incident at the White House Correspondents' Dinner, the New York Times wrote, quote, on July 13, 2024, Mr. Trump became the first current or former U.S. president to face an assassination attempt since 1981, when a bullet nicked his ear while he was giving a speech in Butler, close quote. That is absurdly wrong. There have been numerous efforts to kill current or former U.S. presidents since 1981, many of which were covered in real time by the New York Times. In 1993, there was an alleged plot to kill former President George H.W. Bush on a visit to Kuwait. Clinton administration officials said tonight they now believe that Iraqi saboteurs sought to assassinate George Bush during the former president's visit to Kuwait, the Times reported. The Kuwaitis said they had seized two cars loaded with remote-controlled explosives that were intended to kill Mr. Bush and his entourage. A year later, the Times reported that a 26-year-old Colorado man carrying a semi-automatic rifle sprayed the north face of the White House with a score or more of bullets. President Bill Clinton was inside at the time, and the gunman was later convicted of attempted assassination. In 2005, a man threw a live grenade at George W. Bush during a speech in the former Soviet Republic of Georgia, as the Times reported. And in 2011, the paper reported that federal authorities charged a 21-year-old Idaho man with attempting to assassinate President Obama, saying he had told one friend that the president was the Antichrist and that he needed to kill him. This isn't a trivia game. By erasing the long record of attempted violence against U.S. presidents, the New York Times is playing into Donald Trump's martyr complex and making it more likely that the government will take draconian action against a problem that the U.S. has in fact lived with for decades. After the thwarted attack at the Correspondents' Dinner, some elite media have held straight faces as they decry violent rhetoric from the left. CNN's Dana Bash pressed Congressmember Jamie Raskin, quote, you have, and as many of your fellow Democrats, have used some heated rhetoric against the president. And do you think twice about that when something like this happens? Close quote. Asked what rhetoric she had in mind, Bash came back with, quote, well, just talking about some of the fact that he is terrible for this country and so on and so forth. Close quote. Bash is talking about the same Donald Trump that approvingly retweeted a person saying the only good Democrat is a dead Democrat, that celebrated the death of FBI Director Robert Mueller, good, I'm glad he's dead, and the murder of Rob Reiner, who Trump posted died, quote, due to the anger he caused others through his massive, unyielding, and incurable affliction with a mind-crippling disease known as Trump Derangement Syndrome, close quote, and who, when Nancy Pelosi's husband was brutally attacked with a hammer, joked that Pelosi was, quote, against building a wall at our border, even though she has a wall around her house, which obviously didn't do a very good job, close quote. This is, of course, setting to one side the mass murder of Palestinians, the lethal military strikes against Venezuelans in boats, the illegal kidnapping of immigrants off the streets, the deep and abiding harms to the poor and the marginalized, none of which evidently count as being mean. Acceptable, nothing to think twice about thoughts from talking heads include remarks like that from CNBC anchor Sarah Eisen. In response to Trump declaring that if Iran didn't open the Strait of Hormuz by whatever deadline he had at the moment, a whole civilization will die tonight, never to be brought back again. Well, many would say that that was more violent than saying Trump is terrible for the country and so on and so forth. Indeed, many would say that's evidence of why Trump is terrible for the country and so on and so forth. But Eisen, co-host of CNN's Squawk on the Street, instead said, quote, "This deadline that President Trump has set, 8 p.m., has threatened to destroy a civilization. How does an investor process that? Is it a bigger upside risk or downside risk?" Close quote. Maybe Dana Bash and her ilk don't see anything wrong with that, because after all, that rhetoric isn't heated. It's just calm, cold consideration of how to think about mass murder from the profit angle, like normal, decent people would do. You're listening to Counterspin, brought to you each week by the Media Watch Group FAIR. If you're just trying to assess the way corporations view a particular development, you can learn more from how they talk among themselves than whatever narrative is crafted for general consumption. On dynamic pricing, let's look just at headlines from Forbes magazine. In 2024, we have harnessing AI for dynamic pricing for your business, saying, quote, AI has emerged as a critical tool for implementing dynamic pricing strategies, enabling businesses to adjust prices in real time based on market demand, close quote. In 2025, we get making dynamic pricing a C-suite imperative that declares that in order to elevate pricing in your company, own it and ensure your leadership teams are treating pricing as the strategic lever it is. Some potential obstacles creep in. Later, Forbes offers dynamic pricing, a balance between strategy and consumer perception, which tells us that in the ever-evolving landscape of business strategies, dynamic pricing has emerged as a contentious yet fascinating approach. And then early this year, we have preparing now for continuous dynamic pricing, which leads with, unfortunately, dynamic pricing isn't a passing trend. It's the new normal. And it includes the telling sentence, consumers are increasingly being trained to accept dynamic pricing. Well, if only there were as much public interest press interrogating this latest mechanism as there are owner-focused outlets talking about how to most profitably exploit it. But there is work going on, and our guest is part of it. Investigative journalist Derek Kravitz is deputy editor of special projects at Consumer Reports and a lead behind a collaborative investigation on pricing with Groundwork Collaborative and More Perfect Union. He joins us now by phone from here in town. Welcome to Counterspin, Derek Kravitz.
1: Hi, thanks for having me.
0: Well, as your reporter, one of them in this series, notes early on, charging different amounts to different customers for the same products is not illegal or new. So maybe let's start with just some clarification, because folks will hear about algorithmic pricing, about dynamic pricing, about surveillance pricing. What is meaningful to distinguished there? There is a difference between a flight being cheaper because it's on a Wednesday than, you know, a can of soup costing you more than your next door neighbor.
1: Yeah. So that's a good question. We as Americans have been accustomed to price changes for things like airline tickets or hotel reservations or concert tickets for years. In fact, dynamic pricing goes back decades. It basically means charging different prices based on supply and demand. So when you're closer to a flight, you know, a few days out from a potential trip, the price of that ticket is going to be higher than it would be, you know, weeks in advance. And so in many ways, we've become accustomed to that type of dynamic or shifting price changes. With respect to algorithmic pricing, that is new, because only in the last 5 to 10 years have we started to use mobile apps and online shopping more and more, and to such a degree that now that has overtaken in-person and brick-and-mortar shopping. And so because of that, algorithmic and online shopping allows for really, really quick and precise price changes for customers. And this is where you're starting to see a groundswell of reaction to those pricing tactics, to those strategies that companies use in order to attract more money from customers. I mean, it's capitalism 101, but it's supercharged now with the new technology that they have available.
0: Well, and I want to ask you specifically about the Instacart research that you did some months back, because that, you know, makes it specific. What were you looking for there? How hard was it to find it? And then what were your particular takeaways from that work?
1: Instacart is the largest third-party grocery delivery platform in the United States. And it works with a lot of different grocery chains, some of the largest in the country, including Kroger, Albertsons, Safeway, Costco, Whole Foods. And it's become ubiquitous, especially since the pandemic, for people ordering, you know, including, you know, the elderly and those on SNAP benefits and those in rural food deserts that might not have the transportation to go to a brick and mortar grocery store. And so we wanted to understand how pricing worked on Instacart, because they've been very upfront for years that they use algorithmic pricing and that they can rapidly change prices in order to not just respond to supply and demand, but also personalize prices to give a different price to customer A than customer B for the same product at the same time from the same store.
0: Right.
1: So we designed some tests where we would bring in volunteers, CR members, Consumer Reports members, to join us on live virtual shopping trips and price goods from the same stores at the same time. And we started to see very clear signals where people were grouped into distinct price buckets. And because of that, we could very clearly see that for the same box of Wheat Thins, there were five different price points. And those five different price points would range from, say, $3 to $5. But then, of course, if you extrapolate that over the cost of an entire grocery basket, over the cost of an entire year, that can add up to real money if you are on the losing side of that equation. And the point of all this, too, is that no one really knows that this is going on, and no one can really see behind the curtain how this algorithmic pricing works in practice. And so we basically tried to uncover that, right, to show how it worked in the real world.
0: And I'm maybe going to bring you back to transparency in a second, but I just want to say on that work, there were results from that investigation, right?
1: Yeah, there was a reaction. We got a lot of reaction from consumers and shoppers who were upset that they were seeing different prices for the same goods than their neighbor. And we got a lot of reaction from state and federal officials, including the FTC, which launched a probe. The attorneys general of New York and California launched their own investigations. Instacart themselves stopped the practice of testing out different prices on customers about 2 weeks after our story. And there's still now pricing, dynamic and surveillance pricing legislation moving through state houses across the country. Maryland just recently passed the first ban on personalized grocery prices in that state.
0: I think it's very interesting that states are already passing bans. I think I saw a headline that was kind of like, what is dynamic pricing? Maryland is banning it. And it sort of suggests a mislink. You know, something is galloping forward before people really understand even what it is, you know, and that's part of the problem, yeah?
1: Yeah, that's a good way of describing it. Maryland officials, when we interviewed them, said, you know, we want to get ahead of this. We don't quite understand how this works and what the underlying issue is for day-to-day consumers, but we can tell that this is going to be a problem if we don't address it. And so they are trying and actually passed a law where you cannot personalize grocery prices down to the individual customer. The problem there is that you can actually still segment customers. You can group them into really small numbers, say 5 or 10, mm-hmm. and offer those 5 or 10 customers one price and a group of another 5 or 10 customers a different price. That's in industry parlance, that's segmentation. That's the industry jargon for it. But the Maryland law just doesn't address that yet. But for them, this is a line in the sand, right? This is a first step in trying to really address this type of pricing tactic.
0: Well, because it seems that companies are sensitive to the problem. You know, certainly you can read about managing the conception and making consumers just get used to it. So in other words, it's not so much about selling it as just making it inevitable, you know. And it's funny because, you know, we hear, if you build it, they will come, you know, and this seems to be, no, just build it and then make clear that there's no other way for anybody to do anything except to work through this process. It doesn't match what we're told is the idea of free enterprise, of building a better mousetrap, and people do it because they like it more.
1: Yeah, I mean, at its core, algorithmic pricing is not, you know, capitalism, you know, at its sort of base level, right? It's extracting more money from individual shoppers for the same product or service. And it's basically trying to increase a company's margins being the profit that they make on an individual product or service. And, you know, of course, this is a way to eke out more margins, greater margins for companies. Grocery stores don't make a lot of money. Their margins are low. It's about 1-3% for the most part, according to different trade groups. For them, this makes a lot of sense to extract even, you know, very small percentages in additional margin because it adds a ton of value to these companies.
0: Well, there was at least one direct response to this Instacart work that you did, which was an op-ed that I saw that said that the Instacart experiments were actually testing, quote, market elasticity, not targeted profiling, close quote. And, you know, you teased out how during the pandemic, folks were relying on Instacart, particularly people with disabilities, people on SNAP benefits, people who couldn't get out. And this person is saying, well, you're saying that's malice. And, you know, we must distinguish economic reality from malice, it said, which kind of gave me a chill. But anyway, the point of this piece was, so don't use the Instacart app. Just go to the brick and mortar store and you can solve the whole problem. And that seems to me to be skipping over something important here.
1: So just to demystify this a bit, we've actually investigated grocery chains themselves too, in addition to Instacart and other retailers. And grocery chains have their own e-commerce platforms, mm-hmm. their own mobile apps, mm-hmm. their own online shopping. And they employ the same pricing strategies that Instacart does.
0: Right.
1: We did a full investigation of the second largest grocery chain in the United States, Kroger, which has a loyalty program, a free loyalty program, with 62 million consumer profiles that you can access if you live in a state that has a law that allows for that direct access to personal company profiles, but in essence groups you into a particular segment for Kroger and gives you personalized promotions and discounts. When half the store is discounted, that means that, you know, there's no one true price and that promotions and discounts end up being the ultimate true final price for a lot of products sold there. So that's all to say that just because Instacart was caught or flagged in this particular instance doesn't mean that other retailers are not doing this. In fact, every retailer is doing this. It just depends on the amount and the gravity and the scale. And, you know, one additional point, I've read all the op-eds. I've seen all the responses to this. I've read Instacart's blog post. We actually engaged with Instacart over the course of 4 months, four rounds of questions with about, I'd say, 50 questions, and they answered, you know, the vast majority of them. We actually shared all of our underlying data and all of our methodology, and they actually weighed in on that, and we incorporated that into our story. That's sort of journalism 101. It's actually the scientific method. We didn't go in with a theory or a thesis that we had to prove or disprove. We were asking basic questions and then trying to figure out, is this a problem or is this an issue? And clearly, the story speaks for itself, and Instacart's response in that story speaks for itself. So, you know, I really stress to people when they have an instinctual sort of gut reaction to a company defending itself or saying X, Y, Z, if a piece of journalism or a piece of academic research is fully reported out and actually looks and talks to the other side and incorporates that into the work product, that means they're doing due diligence, and it means you can actually, you know, take all of the information there at face value as being a good faith representation of what's actually happening.
0: And start with transparency. I mean, transparency is the beginning and end, right? You know, if you are making very clear your methods and putting forward that back and forth, then folks can read it. I get tripped up when media trips into ideology, like, for example, in, and I'm going to unfortunately quote from this same person, but I think it's important, this column in opposing this Instacart research says, quote, "By forcing price uniformity and parity," which is in scare quotes, "parity, we break the feedback loops that make these complex networks work. This likely forces companies to raise baseline prices for everyone or bake costs into higher service fees," close quote. Now, there's a lot going on there, but I love how companies are forced to raise prices for everyone. You know, there's never any other option. There's never lower CEO pay. There's never lower shareholder profits. They're not an option. It's always that capitalism works in a subtle way that you, dummy, don't understand. And you're breaking feedback loops, and that's going to backfire, and it's going to raise prices for everyone. I guess I object most vehemently to the patronizing of this kind of coverage.
1: Yeah, without directly sort of characterizing the messaging there, right? One thing I think we can confidently say from, you know, a purely independent journalistic perspective, which is that these systems, while the architecture of them, right, the tech is complex, the end result is not. When you have five different prices for the same product sold at the same time from the same store, right, that is price manipulation. That is profit maximization. That means that some customers win and some customers lose. And you don't know if you're on the winning side of that equation or on the losing side of that equation. And that is the net result. These systems, this tech, and especially things that involve large language models or AI, yes, they are incredibly sophisticated. They are incredibly complex. But the end result is not. And that's why I think customers and regulators are really responding to this, because they see the practical import and the impact on real life Americans, and they want to have a first order conversation. Do we want this? Right. Is this something that we should allow, or should we structure things in a different way where we address it before we let the tech set prices and do what it wants?
0: Absolutely.
1: Right?
0: Yeah.
1: And so I think that's a really important thing to stress, is to just sort of step back, 30,000 foot view. You know, do we want this? And is this something that, you know, affects people? And the answer clearly on the latter point is yes. It is a huge impact on people's pocketbooks, and it's something that really affects Americans every single day in their financial lives.
0: Well, and just finally, in terms of, are media the space to have that conversation about, do we want this? Because what I'm now seeing is a wave of coverage that's kind of like, here's how you can take steps to counter algorithms, you know? So it seems like media are going to sell us the disease and then sell us the cure, you know? Like, so now I don't need to just work 60 hours a week. I have to come home and puzzle out how to outsmart the supermarket so I can make my wages pay for food. You know, at a certain point, what do we ask of journalism in terms of who they're representing, who they're speaking for, and whether they will provide the space to have that conversation that you're talking about is this something we want?
1: Yeah, and you know, I'm glad you asked that last question, because when experts speak to what should consumers do or how should they react with this information in hand. There's differential pricing happening at the grocery store or, at a retailer or with, a travel booking company. How should you respond? In a lot of cases, it means basically a prescription for a more Luddite existence, which is, again, not necessarily a solve for many people that rely on these services, right, and that really have no other option. Mm-hmm, mm-hmm. But really, when you speak to experts and ask them, what should people do, a lot of them say, go to a store, maybe a company or a brand that doesn't practice this type of surveillance or dynamic pricing en masse. Buy in bulk, because buying in bulk does, academic peer-reviewed research shows that buying in bulk does reduce prices. Look at price labeling, and that's required usually by weights and measures departments at the state level. Look at per unit pricing. So when you want to compare prices, hopefully in a store, in a brick-and-mortar store, you can actually see the per-unit pricing and compare products and shop accordingly. And go slow and have a shopping list and be deliberate about your interactions with companies. Those are not really artful, sort of cool solutions with an app you can download or a browser extension you can download. But those are the things that actually meaningfully help when you're navigating this.
0: Well, thank you very much. We've been speaking with Derek Kravitz. He's an investigative journalist with Consumer Reports. You can find their work on this and many other issues on consumerreports.org. Derek Kravitz, thank you so much for joining us this week on Counterspin.
1: Thank you.
0: And that's it for Counterspin for this week. Counterspin is produced by FAIR, the National Media Watch Group based in New York. 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The show is engineered by Alex Noyes. I'm Janine Jackson. 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

This is WMNF Tampa, 88.5 on the left side of your dial, best little radio station on planet Earth. Stay tuned for NPR News. And then we have True Talk right after that. And 1 o'clock starts music with DJ Jimmy. And then Scott Elliott with the All Souls Traffic Jam at 3. So don't go anywhere.

0: Live from NPR News, I'm Lakshmi Singh. Inflation has moved in the wrong direction. NPR's Scott Horsley reports on the Commerce Department's latest price data.
1: Consumer prices in April were up 3.8% from a year ago, according to the Commerce Department's inflation yardstick, which is closely watched by the Federal Reserve. That's a bigger annual increase than the previous month. Prices rose 0.4% between March and April, driven in part by higher gasoline prices sparked by the war with Iran. Stripping out volatile energy and food prices, so-called core inflation was 3.3% for the 12 months ending in April. A separate report from the Commerce Department shows the U.S. economy grew a little more slowly in the first 3 months of the year than initially reported. GDP grew at an annual pace of 1.6% during the quarter, down from an earlier tally of 2%. Scott Horsley, NPR News, Washington.
0: A source tells NPR the Department of Justice is investigating E. Jean Carroll, the columnist who won a $5 million civil judgment against President Trump, who she says sexually abused her decades ago. She also won an $83 million judgment against Trump in a defamation suit. But now, a person familiar with the matter said on condition of anonymity that the U.S. Attorney's Office in Chicago is examining whether Carroll committed perjury in a deposition tied to the civil lawsuits. Health workers are fighting to contain a growing Ebola outbreak in the Democratic Republic of Congo, where more than 240 people are suspected to have died of the disease. Emmett Livingstone reports the response is facing a series of complications.
2: On the ground in Mongwalu, the gold mining town in eastern Congo at the epicenter of the Ebola outbreak, doctors say they're having a hard time. Some people think the disease is fake, and the town's hospital was attacked several times last week. This is making contact tracing, which is a crucial part of controlling Ebola's spread, extremely difficult. Complicating response efforts further is insecurity. Militia groups plague much of Ituri province, where there are the most cases. The WHO's Director General describes the situation as a, quote, catastrophic collision of disease and conflict.
0: Emmett Livingstone reporting, people in Iran are now able to go online. This is after more than 3 months of an internet blackout. During the U.S.-Israeli war on Iran, only top officials and regime loyalists could go online. Here's NPR's Aya Batrawi.
3: Iran's President Masoud Pezeshkian is backing the decision to loosen internet restrictions. Students in Iran need to go online to do end-of-year exams, while the private sector, already hurt by the war, needs access to do business. NetBlocks, which tracks internet activity in countries around the world, confirms connectivity has largely returned in Iran. But it notes people still face heavy filtering, like blocks on video and messaging apps, such as Instagram and WhatsApp. Some far-right officials in Iran are opposed to lifting restrictions on internet access and are pushing back.
0: This is NPR. The U.S. Supreme Court is siding with a black death row inmate in Mississippi who alleges racial bias in the makeup of the jury that convicted him. The nation's high court ruled in Terry Pitchford's favor by a vote of 5-4. More record-breaking heat is expected today in parts of Europe. NPR's Eleanor Beardsley has more from Paris.
4: What's known as a heat dome has trapped hot air coming from North Africa, causing the atmosphere to heat up day after day. It's a classic weather pattern, but scientists say it's being exacerbated by human-driven climate change. The European Union's Earth Observation Program, Copernicus, says Europe is heating twice as fast as the world average.
0: NPR's Eleanor Beardsley reporting. About one in five pregnancies now results in adverse outcomes such as diabetes and preterm births. NPR's Maria Godoy reports on new research in the journal JAMA.
5: As society has become more sedentary, researchers wanted to know how all that sitting affects pregnancy outcomes. So they recruited 500 women to wear activity trackers throughout their pregnancies. They found that people who spent more than 10 hours a day sitting had twice the risk of pregnancy complications compared to those who sat about 7 hours a day. Here's lead study author Bethany Barone Gibbs of West Virginia University.
6: It really was that prolonged sitting, so sitting more than an hour at a time, that was more strongly associated with having these complications.
5: She says even just standing or moving around a bit regularly helped cut the risks.
0: That's Maria Godoy. It's NPR.
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8: And welcome to True Talk on WMNF 88.5. Today is Thursday, May 28th. It's still our Eid holiday, which started yesterday, Eid al-Adha. And the greeting for that is Eid Mubarak or Eid Adha Mubarak. I want to wish my co-host a happy Eid and a blessed Eid. Welcome, Samar Jarrah. How did you observe your Eid holiday, which was yesterday, which also marks the Hajj, which is a annual pilgrimage that happens where Muslims from around the world go to the Mecca in what is now called Saudi Arabia for this Hajj, and it is one of the five pillars of Islam. So for those that don't go to the Hajj, we celebrate here, and we celebrate in our homes, and it was celebrated around the world yesterday. So happy Eid to you.
9: Eid Mubarak, Bidir, and Eid Mubarak to anyone who is listening and celebrating. Actually, what I did yesterday was quite different. I read some Quran, reciting certain verses from the Quran, the Holy Book of Muslims. But quiet day, needed to do some grocery shopping, and I had a worker coming inside my house to do some stuff, so I wasn't able to observe the Eid prayer. But yes, the Hajj is... I think you have been on Hajj or Umrah, the smaller Hajj. I have not.
8: I have been on Hajj actually more than one occasion. So I've performed the Hajj, and I've also performed what's called Umrah. Umrah is where you just simply do a visit any time of the year to the house of God, which is in Mecca, Saudi Arabia. And the Hajj happens at a specific exact time every year. And it's been going on for thousands of years.
9: Not thousands, 1,400 years. Don't say thousands, because Lindsey Graham is the only guy who says Muslims and Jews hated each other for thousands of years. And Islam has been on earth not thousands of years, yeah, Ahmed.
8: Well, let me clarify that, why I said thousands of years, because the Hajj actually predates Muhammad and Islam. When Muhammad came, peace be upon him, Hajj was already being performed because Hajj is not really a ritual started by Muhammad. It was actually something that is started by Abraham and his son. And this goes back to the essence of the monotheistic religions, Judaism, Christianity, and Islam. And, including the Hajj, it was being performed.
9: Was it called at that time the word Hajj?
8: I'm not sure what it was called. Maybe we can ask our guest about it. But I believe, yes, it was called the Hajj. But however, the people of, because at the time Muhammad, before he became a prophet, they had changed the rituals in a way where they monetized it and politicized it, that they were really using it to make money off of all these pilgrims. So just to back up, and really the Hajj that's being performed now, as you know, Samar, because people may think that this is all about Muhammad, peace be upon him, the Hajj is basically replicating the story and this tradition of Abraham and what he went through with his son Ishmael. And this is this is where a discrepancy takes place between Muslims and the Jewish or Judaism, Islam and Judaism, of who was the son that Abraham was ordered to sacrifice. And in the Quran, we believe that God ordered Abraham to sacrifice his first and only son at the time, which was Ishmael or Ismail in Arabic. And in the Jewish tradition, they think and they believe that he was ordered to sacrifice his son Isaac. And even though in the Bible it does say that Ishmael is the first son, but in the Jewish faith and in Judaism, they don't acknowledge Ishmael as a son at all. So they say, oh, that is an illegitimate son, and that's why he is not really regarded as the first son. And the whole covenant that God made with Abraham to say that he's going to bless his progeny and that this land will be for his descendants, they exclude, they justify that and say, well, that excludes Ishmael. This only applies to the descendants of Isaac, which are basically, the 12 tribes of Israel. So while the Hajj is a religious thing, but it's also rooted in, or the whole story of Abraham and that division historically has been at the core of a political division when it comes to who's supposed to inherit that land, who's supposed to be on that land in the Holy Land. So this, the whole story, we can talk about that another time, but what the significance of Hajj is. But when I went on the Hajj, we are replicating the steps of Abraham and his struggles and his family, not Muhammad. We're not, Muslims are not going there to worship Muhammad or to worship the black rock or the black cube or the Kaaba, as it's called. They're there to replicate the steps and the journey that Abraham had had. And it ends with the sacrifice that God had ordered Abraham to sacrifice his only son at the time, Ishmael, as a test of faith. Now, of course, it never actually happened because God stopped it and replaced that with a lamb or a sheep, and that was what was sacrificed instead. And until today, that is the tradition that Muslims replicate. And it's the only religion in the world that replicates this, this significant journey of Abraham and honors him in that way until the end of time that continues. Now, when Muhammad came, he actually corrected what the people, the tribes in Arabia at the time were doing with the Hajj and reinstated to be a true pilgrimage to remind people of Abraham. But anyway, I digressed. We can confirm with our guest that comes up later if in fact the Hajj was happening before Muhammad came.
9: If it was called Hajj, but Ahmed, from now on, I'm going to be interviewing you also as a scholar on Islam. But before I introduce our very interesting guest today, and he's going to be with us hopefully until the end of the show, I would just want to remind our listeners that we are fundraising next week, June 3rd, for WMNF and True Talk. But also, Ahmed, we have two tickets that we can give away if people send an email to dj@wmnf.org. And they are for the comedian Bassem Youssef, who's going to be in Tampa, I think, sometime in October. So we have two tickets to give away. Please send your email if you are interested to get more information to dj@wmnf.org. But today we're going to be talking with Dr. Hatem Bazian, who is a professor in the Department of Near Eastern and Asian American and Asian Diaspora Studies at the University of California at Berkeley. He is also a co-founder of the Zaytuna Institute and a leading scholar in the Islamophobia studies and an author of several books. This is what we're going to be concentrating on, looking at the renewal of the atmosphere of Islamophobia that is taking our airwaves these in the past year or so. But also, Dr. Hatem Bazian is an authority on anything related to Palestine. And I have to say that I have learned so much from him when it comes to talking about Palestine. Maybe today, if we have a chance to tackle this issue, we will. But we're going to be talking about Islamophobia. Welcome to the show, Dr. Hatem.
10: Thank you for having me. Assalamu alaikum.
9: Alaikum assalam. You have a very busy schedule. I'm not sure if you're in the States or still traveling. But let's start by defining the Islamophobia as a term. Who coined it? And what does it exactly mean? And then I want really to go to a poll that took place after maybe a year after October 7, where it showed that really there is no coming back when it comes to young Americans who have changed their views vis-a-vis Israel. It's not going to change no matter what Israel does, because they saw the images of genocide in front of their own eyes. The only alternative is change course and start going to Islamophobia.
10: Well, if we want to talk about the term Islamophobia and its history and genesis, the first entry of the term actually comes in the French context around 1908, the term Islamophobie, the French, and it was in reference to the French treatment of Muslims in North Africa and in the French colonies. And it was at the time defined as the French inimical feelings toward Islam. The French had an Islamophobic policy toward Muslim majority states, that they were the colonial power. In essence, they wanted to beat out and remove Islam from the population. So they had this whole civilizational mission, and civilizational mission in relations to the French meant removing and transfiguring Islam away from the societies. So that was the early entry of the term Islamophobia. At a much later time, Edward Said, as he was writing both Orientalism and then within the same time period covering Islam, used the term in order to make a comparison between anti-Semitism at the time and Islamophobia, in a sense saying that the animosity, the bigotry, the racism toward Muslims is comparable to the history of anti-Semitism in the Western world. So he reintroduced the term as a way to discuss this rising tide of Islamophobia. This was immediately after the 1979 Iranian Revolution, where we begin to see this fixation and preoccupation on anything related to Islam and Muslims with a negative demonization approach. So that gets us into the reintroduction of the term, especially in the English language. And by 1997, we get the Rumi Trust report in the UK. It was a report that was actually on the heels of another report that the Rumi Trust did on anti-Semitism, that they began to engage in looking at the problem and the challenge of Islamophobia, and says Islamophobia a challenge to us all. So this would be the first entry of the term Islamophobia into the realm of public policy. Because this was, in essence, a way to examine how Islamophobia functions within the society. This would be the first entry of the term Islamophobia into the realm of public policy, because this was, in essence, a way to examine how Islamophobia functions.

0: various ways to research it. So the shorthand definition of what Islamophobia today would be, I would say, to use maybe the UK all parliamentary definition on Islamophobia. Islamophobia is a hostilities toward or racism toward Islam, or a form of racism toward Islam and Muslims, that tries to govern Muslimness or perceived Muslimness. So it's a type of racism as a general frame, even though there is different approaches to engage with the definition or framing of Islamophobia. So that's just like a summary of the genesis and where we are at on the term Islamophobia itself.
1: Okay. All of a sudden, Professor Bazian, Sharia law, you have this, let me talk about Facebook and let's say the application X, and to a lesser degree, maybe on TikTok. Sharia law is taking over America from Dearborn to New York. Then there is this talk of the Muslim Brotherhood. And then for instance, you have people like the Texas Governor Greg Abbott, Representative Randy Fine from Florida, Laura Loomer, Eyal Yacobi. All of them are connected somehow to Israel and Israeli propaganda in the West, but in particular in America. And they are, for instance, in Texas, having like meetings at school boards and local governments to ban Sharia law. Is this an organized attempt by Israel to cover up for its genocide? Like, for instance, Drop Site News claims that there is an Israeli Foreign Ministry program, like a full-fledged program, millions of dollars allocated as a budget in order to re-spread Islamophobia in America, in order to counter this thing that happened to young generation on both sides, the Democratic and Republican Party.
0: Yeah. If we want to talk about the entry and the impact of Israel, Zionism, and the Islamophobia industry, which we need to speak of an industry. This is actually nothing new. It's been the primary engagement and stoking of anti-Muslim sentiment, and Islamophobia has been operatives and those who are connected to Israel directly or indirectly. We could go back actually to the collapse of the Soviet Union and the entry of the Clash of Civilization, Samuel Huntington, with also the engagement of those who are identified with Israel, shifting from anti-communism and focus on the communist world to beginning to actually identify and look at Muslims on the one hand and also China on the other, so the Sino-Islamic Alliance. So this is where we actually get Netanyahu himself early on in his various political engagements and appointment before he was a prime minister. He was laser focused on trying to make a connection and rally the Western world to Israel's cause by framing the struggle against the Palestinians as a struggle against terrorism. So this notion of identifying Muslims or Islam with terrorism, really, it is the deliberate and consistent work of Netanyahu and the circle of influencers that he had around him, including those from the neoconservative movement here in the United States, where Israel's settlements, encroachment, and domination of the Palestinians is reshaped to say that Israel is the frontline state in confronting the threat of the Muslim world. From that point on, we could see this massive deployment of resources. In an earlier writing, I have estimated at the time, and again, this was an article I wrote in the American Studies.

0: Association Journal estimated that 70% of the funding for the Islamophobia industry, and this is again back in 2012, 2013, 70% of that funding comes from pro-Israel sources. Not only we're talking about the present period, but much earlier and immediately after 9/11, I would say the pro-Israel, both in the evangelicals, the Zionist communities themselves, and increasingly also the concept of Muslim Zionists, really invested heavily to try to shape the discourse about the threat of Muslim or Muslimness, which required massive deployment of resources, the demonization, the cases of having 15,000 new Asians that were sent out on various parts of the Muslim community, the media preoccupation with coverage, the think tanks that begin to produce all kinds of shady materials about the Muslim threat. You have a cottage cheese industry about how to deal and stop and theorize about radicalization. So in this sense, I would say Israel was successful, especially more so in an intense period post 9/11, to actually make its war on the Palestinians be connected to the U.S. declaration of the war on terrorism. And what we find, especially in the Western world, that most of the cases pertaining to terrorism begin to be connected to Palestine rather than to anything related to Al-Qaeda or ISIS and so on. And this continued for a long period of time. As to the drop site article that you mentioned, there was a research that was done by the Ministry of Foreign Affairs, hiring Stagewell research outfit that did 13,000 survey focus groups, engagement in across the Western world, Europe and the United States. What the research found out is that increasingly Israel is identified among the Western world public as a state that is engaging in genocide, which means that the past 3 years, almost 3 years right now, of Israel's unrelentless genocide on Gaza has already firmed up the negative standing that Israel had. And my argument is that Israel's negative standing has actually began to be the case starting from the 2015 onward, consolidated in 2021 with the whole Sheikh Jarrah and Al-Aqsa attacks. But then literally the tipping point completely shifted with this genocide. However, the research actually showed that when the Israeli spokespeople or the framing begins to engage in a threat of jihadism, threat of terrorism, a threat of the Islamists and so on, that there is a 20-point shift occurs in public opinion, meaning positively supporting Israel. And literally within a few weeks of this research becoming known, or at least the research, we begin to see this assault coming from Texas, Greg Abbott going after the EPIC housing project. We see the flooding of the anti-Sharia type of attack. We also see the development or the emergence of the anti-Sharia caucus in Congress with now almost 64 members. We see Florida always, Governor DeSantis, making a similar declaration on anti-Sharia, Brotherhood Movement declaration. So I would actually say that my hypothesis is that as a way to try to shift the debate from a focus on Israel's genocide, and also the failure of U.S. policy in relations to the greater Middle Eastern region, whether the ongoing war against Iran by Israel and the United States, or Israel also complete erasure right now of villages, towns in Lebanon, is that you begin to deploy this fictitious threat of creeping Sharia and reintroduce it as a way to try to shift the debate from genocide into the Muslim threat, into the Sharia threat that is present in the American society, and beginning to introduce legislations, declarations, and bills that speak of this. And that's where we see this intensification of Islamophobia that are being reintroduced, because we had a period post 9/11, even going also all the way to the early Bush administration. We saw it in the first Trump administration of ratcheting up anti-Sharia legislation, where 200 different bills were introduced nationally, where 32 states actually enacting anti-Sharia legislation during that period. So basically, they're going back to what they perceived is a true and tried strategy of intensifying anti-Muslim sentiments as a way to try to shift and pivot the debate from in relation to Israel, in relation to genocide, domestic in the U.S., failure on the Iran war and the opposition of the Iran war, which any observer understand that the Iran war is a war that has been pushed by Netanyahu, and the U.S. entered into a war that is a war of choice rather than a war of necessity. Anyone with a clear mind understand that Iran does not constitute an existential threat to the United States, and Netanyahu and his circle of political influence wanted this war as a way to rescue and secure Netanyahu's position in Israel. So there is that dynamic. And then the debate right now in the country around affordability as a consequence of the Iran war and the increase in oil prices. Affordability domestically has become a major issue with gas prices doubling. Inflation at the wholesale level went up, I think, 6.3%. So how to actually not discuss the critical issues at hand, you actually shift and think of the Muslim threat. I compare it to many people possibly watch the movie Monsters, Inc., meaning fear that was used as a way to fill the tanks for survival. I would say today we're using Muslim ink, creating fear of Muslims in a way to divert attention from the fundamental issues that we are facing. Israel being an apartheid genocidal state, United States attack on Iran completely illegal and also had no support domestically in the United States. Even among the MEGA, having America first by going and having Israel first and attacking Iran for Israel and Netanyahu is something also in here to be spoken about, the domestic affordability. And lastly, we should not forget, especially for you guys in Florida, the Epstein files and how also this shifts away from the discussion about the Epstein files and the fact that within the MEGA as well, there is a complete collapse of the consensus because of the cover-up or attempt not to release the information and those who are responsible. And we saw some of these consequences in the Kentucky primary with Congressman Massey that literally AIPAC pumped $32 million to unseat him. Part of it is in relation to Israel's policy, but part of it also his insistence on exposing the Epstein files.
1: Which sadly shows, Professor, that money does talk in American election system and electoral system. But you touched a little bit on the MAGA and what happened to it. So it seems from what you're saying that this is, I'm not sure if you agree with me or not, but it seems that this policy of Israel vis-a-vis raising the fear of Sharia and Muslims to cover up for its genocide in Gaza and Lebanon It is working on the government level and maybe media and the classical supporters of Israel and its organizations, but is it working with the average American? And I want to touch on the phenomena of people like Tucker Carlson and Candace Owens, but very delicately, and Marjorie Taylor Moore, because these people, I don't know if they took the like if they took Islam and Gaza as an excuse to go against Trump because he did not release the files, or they genuinely discovered that what Israel is doing is really a genocide and it can negatively affect the US.
0: Well, I don't know what I can speak about their intention of what happens and what, but it's very clear that there is a profound shift. And for me, I say that the position of Israel in the Western world has reached a tipping point. This tipping point is an outcome directly of Israel being identified with genocide. The fact that people, for the first time in world history, that we are actually experiencing a live stream genocide where visually people have witnessed a genocide unfolding. In the previous historical period, we might saw photographs, we might saw one video, we might seen clips here and there, a news report. This is the first instance in human history where actually the genocide is live streamed. People were getting it on the feed, on Instagram, on TikTok, on Facebook, on all kinds of social media, and also some of even the mainstream newscasts, they had to catch up and actually report directly, even though that they were not in inside Gaza, but their feed was coming out. So this is an instance where literally you have almost an iconoclastic moment for Israel standing, meaning the total collapse of this Israel as an ideal state in the imagination of the Western world. So this iconoclastic moment that have completely collapsed the standing as a result of this live stream, that tipping point has arrived. We see it also in the tipping point, which is similar to the anti-apartheid movement, when cultural producers, meaning those individuals that are within the cultural production, actually begin to identify and see that the tipping point is there and where the public is at. And we saw whether in the concerts in the UK, I think they made the BBC and the organizers of the summer concert in the UK, this is actually 2025. If I'm mis if not mistaken, 2025, where they removed or at least did not want to broadcast some of the niqab singers because they were afraid or they did not want them to express their political sentiments. So they replaced them and they brought another singer. And that's where the singer actually, not wanting to be and to be in a place where he is censoring himself. And that's where actually the statement, death to the IDF, that came out from that concert, which became a rallying point. So in here, the attempt to try to limit and control the narrative around Israel after a tipping point was beginning to be reflective in a live stream genocide in cultural producers. And that's where you begin to actually see the impact on the mega, whether it's Tucker Carlson, Candace Owens, Marjorie Taylor Greene. And their entry into the discussion literally is influenced by two things. One, what does America first mean for them? And again, I'm not a person that assert or accept this notion of America first, because it has a very painful history in the earlier aspect that term itself was introduced in the early part of the 20th century by the KKK at the height of anti-blackness, anti-immigrant sentiments, and its reintroduction is highly, highly problematic. But setting that aside for a minute, that we see this tipping point that is occurring. Cultural producers are identifying it. This massive censorship that occurs, the canceling discourse, and then entry into the Epstein files. And the Epstein files are very important in here, because I do think that Trump and his political entourage possibly made the fatal mistake, because they campaigned throughout their campaign about that the Democratic Party is the party that is filled with pedophilia. They are part of this elite that is engaged in the Epstein scandal. That on day one that they will release the files, and that was the campaign. So they rallied and stoked the American public, and I would also say that they definitely created sentiments in here of conspiracy theories that captured the imagination of the mega landscape. They come into office and literally attempted to do what you call bait and switch. There is no files. The Attorney General Bondi, she before that she said, "It's as soon as it comes to my desk, I'm going to release it." Patel, the FBI. There is no files. He goes and testifies. There is no names. So they literally set themselves up by raising the ceiling of the conspiracy about Epstein, the conspiracy about the file, as it relates to the Democrats, because they used the number of Democratic leaders, including Clinton and others, in order to capture the imagination of the white voting base in various parts. So this combination that we see its effects in the shifts in public opinion, and I do think Tucker Carlson, Candace Owens, Marjorie Taylor Greene, and others are symptoms of what occurred rather than what you call a genuine transformation. I cannot say whether it's genuine or not, but what I could say is that the structures that occurred made it possible for them to entry and ride the wave of public sentiments focused on Israel, focused on Epstein, focused on the failure of the Iran policy, failure of the America First. And as a consequence, we are having this discussion and debate.
1: Ahmed?
2: Dr. Hatem, thanks again for being with us. Dr. Hatem is a professor in the Department of Near Eastern and Asian American, Asian Diaspora Studies at the University of California at Berkeley. And so this seems like a very expensive, very complex, sophisticated, multi-level campaign. What's the purpose of all of this? At the end, I mean, all this, we're talking about Islamophobia today, but we're talking about, they're doing this all over the world. It's not just in America, but America is a lot. But what are they after at the end? And who is they? Because a lot of times we talk about this.
0: I'm specifically speaking about the Israeli government and the Ministry of Foreign Affairs and the Netanyahu infrastructure running through the Hasbara network, right? This year, the budget that's been allocated, and it's been reported by the Haaretz, by Times of Israel, that the Hasbara budget for this year will be $730 million. This is a five-fold increase that is allocated to try to shift public opinion in the Western world away from genocide into a focus on the Muslim threat, into the creeping Sharia in the West, and now how Israel is the frontline state in defending or protecting or countering the attack on Western civilization. So it's not coincidental that Netanyahu, goes around France and other places and say how, and Germany, that we are the frontline state in defending Western civilization. Anybody that possibly would have listened to know to this statement in the 18th, 19th, early 20th century would be laughing out of the room. But this is where we are. So 730 million directed at shifting public opinion. Again, if you have a product that you need to sell, this product is Israel. That has literally been demonstrated that it's Israel equals genocide, and you're trying to actually change it from Israel equals genocide to Israel as the best country, the happiest place in the world. I don't know if you saw, there's an annual survey that says where are the happiest places on earth. A couple of years back, Israel actually was the happiest place on earth. And I actually wrote an article. Maybe they could share maybe some of these oxygen canisters with the Palestinians, because it's, if they have figured out how to be happy, maybe they could share with the Palestinians in Gaza under siege or in the West Bank. And now, literally, I think last year, it was the fourth state in the this criteria. So, but Israel in the public imagination globally is identified with genocide, especially among the younger population, including young Jewish population in the United States. Actually, they massively leaving the position of supporting Israel into no longer identifying with Israel as the center of their identity. Facing this, you need to throw money on it, right, in order to make this shift. Now, last year, the Hasbara budget was $150 million, which was also an increase from an earlier period, which was only $35 million, which seems that Israel thinks that throwing more money at the challenge that they're facing will solve the issue. My sense is that this will be wasted resources at the end, because you cannot undo the identification with genocide, that the global tipping point has already arrived, that the Israeli political elite and landscape, whether it's Netanyahu, Ben-Gavir, Smotrich, have already been firmly implanted in the imagination across the globe of being individuals that are no longer committed to the basic framework of equality, of justice, of peace, of coexistence, or any norm of democratic processes, including in Israel itself. Throwing 730 million might delay, might distract, might possibly frustrate, but at the end of the day, I don't think it will be successful in shifting public opinion from Israel equaling and being identified with genocide to beginning to be identified as the happiest place on earth. That's basically, for me, is the framing is between genocide and Israel is the best place on earth that we need to actually promote and identify with. I think the American public, the European public, and a large segment, again, the Global South, no longer identify Israel with anything other than genocide, and no matter how much money is spent to say otherwise.
2: So Israel has been already pushing this narrative, especially since 9/11, even at some point before that, that somehow, you know, and even some of their leading anti-Muslim leaders like Daniel Pipes and others have said that the enfranchisement of Muslims and Arabs in America will lead to the end of the golden age of Jewish communities in America, because the more enfranchised, the more politically active Muslims are in the United States, the more they're going to demand some sort of justice in the Holy Land towards the Palestinians. And they've been, you know, that a lobby has been working against and try to dehumanize and try to paint, as you mentioned, that Islam is a threat, and that somehow, and especially after the fall of the end of the Cold War, that they depict Muslims and Muslim societies that they're the new threat. And, you know, Samuel Huntington with the Clash of Civilization theory, and Bernard Lewis and others, that this is a threat and this has basically replaced the Cold War. But so that's not necessarily new, but what you're saying now is they're now, because of the genocide, that image of Israel and that image that they've been pushing out, that Muslims are the enemy, Muslims are the threat, they're on the front lines, has been destroyed, and they're trying to again use the old playbook, and they're doubling down on it by putting more money towards it. And by the way, the $750 million does not include what AIPAC and American lobby, Israel lobby, is spending. Isn't that correct?
0: Yeah, the lobbying, the political expenditure, the 501c4, the Political Action Committee, that's a domestic expenditure in the United States, from political action committees and so on. This is from a foreign state, $730 million that is being spent is specifically to change and shift public opinion. Now, whether that some of that money comes through indirect means to the political process, I'll leave it to researchers to actually examine whether that record's in there. The attempt to try to identify Islam as the preeminent threat and try to shape the military-industrial complex, the defense industry, the media discourse, which is heavily concentrated right now in literally four or five companies. Half of it is literally shifting to being decisively within the domain of control of Zionist framing, whether Larry Ellison of Oracle, who already have purchased CBS and is going after purchasing CNN. So literally the main outlets that promote or speak on news will be decisively amplifying the Israel's point of view. But I do think it's with decisive failure, even in as we watch. So that shift or that attempt starting from the early 90s till now, I do think it reached its limits. The fact that the United States have entered into wars in Iraq and Afghanistan, engaged in Syria, in Yemen, in different places, and now on the attack on Iran, that the American public is literally is tired of foreign war interventions that cost the United States in trillions of dollars. I think, again, this is another piece that we could speak about. Trump in his campaign rallied that he will actually remove the United States from foreign wars and foreign intervention. And long and behold, literally we are seeing that bait and switch again, that United States is involved in Iran, it's back again, is involved in terms of the projects or the war in Venezuela. We're seeing right now a siege of Cuba. So far from actually withdrawing the United States of isolationist policy and recognizing the massive expenditure, we're actually are going back to the same playbook. And some part of that playbook is coming directly in the service of Israel security and Israel framing. So I think the anti-Muslim sentiments, the Islamophobic discourse that are being deployed is being deployed specifically at this point because Israel's standing in the West have completely collapsed, and going back to what you call true and tested approaches at this point, my sense is that it's no longer going to register the same type of success that's in the early 2000 post 9/11 because of almost 25 years plus on the war on terror being a complete utter failure in terms of its framing, costing between $8 to $12 trillion without showing much of it at this particular time. And lastly, that the Israel itself as a brand, you know, no one will actually would ask Netanyahu to be a salesman for anything. Between Netanyahu and his current government, they just don't understand that that not only the American, but the Western world have completely turned sour on their bombastic lack of any respect for international law, human rights, the fact that the Israeli military have killed 172 journalists to speak of, if not only we add the journalists that have been killed in Lebanon. So the Israel as a brand is literally, it's not something that anyone would identify with, no matter how much anti-Muslim or Islamophobia you could generate or how much money you throw on this self-inflicted problem, right? So I would wish that the Muslims' numbers increasing, voting is the issue. I do think that Israel have created much of its own problem because it's actually believe its own propaganda and acted on its own propaganda and no longer have the basic qualification as a state equal to other states around the world. We don't see any state acting the same way. If you want to make the comparisons, often they say, well, the Soviet Union in the earlier period conducted itself in violation of international law. But again, if we think about the basic framing of where Israel is at, it's literally no longer actually adheres to the basic qualification of what a nation state in the contemporary world actually qualifies, whether it's adherence to international law for Geneva Convention, Universal Declaration of Human Rights, the Genocide Convention, the protection of journalists, protection of doctors, you name it, even the protection of education. 730 million is not going to undo what Israel already has done with its current leadership, that is no longer is reaching a level that no one wants to identify with. And are we seeing some of these dynamics across the United States?
2: So again, this reputation, what you're talking about is refurbishing our reputation or fixing or distracting from it. But no amount of money is, in your opinion, going to be enough. Which leads me to ask you two things. One is, yet, despite this very negative shift in opinion, public opinion, you still have it. The establishment, whether on university campuses, presidents of universities, boards, corporations, members of Congress, members of state houses, just the different power dynamics in the country, it doesn't seem to be in lockstep with where the public is. So individuals are getting fired from their jobs, they're getting canceled, they're getting kicked out of schools if they even question what
0: Well, my
2: Israel is
0: sense.
2: doing. So why is that there's this huge gap, and disconnect?
0: The political elites are the last to jump on the trains. Similar to during the period we were engaged in the anti-apartheid movement in South Africa, the political elites were the last to actually get the memo. Literally, Nelson Mandela is about to leave the prison. In the United States, we were still in the policy of constructive engagement with apartheid. Nelson Mandela was still labeled and have in the US law as a terrorist. So I think we're experiencing the same dynamics. So the fact that the political elite is still beholden should not be taken as a lack of transformative, almost titanic shift that is occurring and a tipping point that is there. I would say that we are already arrived at the tipping point, that the political elites are still dancing with AIPAC or the soft AIPAC, trying to rebrand it. They're still engaged in trying to see if they could rescue their political assets. I think this is a failed policy, and we could see it in the Democratic Party is already the shift among the grassroots, even now percolating to the early entries with the political leadership. And the fact that in a primary election with Congressman Massey, that AIPAC and Maryam Adelson collectively having to spend $32 million for a primary in the 4th Congressional District in Kentucky, that tells you that we have entered the tipping point, even though Massey's lost, but the loss of a battle, meaning that Israel declared itself that it lost the war. The war for public opinion have been lost. And Massey's loss actually is shifting public opinion further across the spectrum because now the discussion is about who is buying our political seats. And I think this is where we need to understand this titanic shift that occurred in public opinion.
2: Wow. Well, this has been an engaging conversation. We actually just lost track of time because it's such a pleasure to listen to wealth of
0: Thank
2: information.
0: you.
2: So we're out of time now, but thanks so much for joining us. Eid Mubarak to you and your
0: Eid
2: family.
0: Mubarak.
2: Hopefully you stay safe and we'll have you on again. Thanks so much, Dr. Hatem Bazian from the University of California in Berkeley.
0: Thank
2: Summer,
0: you.
2: that wraps up our show today. It's still Eid. It's Eid today. It's a 4-day holiday, and today is the second day. We still have today and tomorrow, and Saturday. So enjoy it. Eid Mubarak to everyone. Do you have anything final thoughts to say, Summer?
1: No, thank you, Dr. Hatem, for being on True Talk. And as Ahmed said, very, very interesting always to talk to you. But need to remind our listeners, we're fundraising next week. So WMNF and True Talk, we will be the same time next week, Thursday from 12 to 1 p.m. Please give generously so we can stay on the air and bring people like Dr. Hatem Bazian
2: Thank
1: to
2: you, Summer.
0: Thank you.
2: WMNF Tampa, the scoop is now. Take care. Have a great weekend.
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4: I'm Lisa Marzilli with the WMNF News headlines. The University of South Florida launched an initiative to fund the recently damaged laboratory on the St. Petersburg campus. WMNF's Megan Fair reports on how the Marine Science Operating Fund will help support affected students and faculty.
5: The USF community faced a major loss after a fire caused by a lightning strike erupted at the St. Petersburg Marine Science Laboratory building in early May. The interim regional chancellor and vice provost of academic affairs at USF St. Petersburg, Thomas Smith, says the full effect of the losses felt delayed.
6: You know, we had faculty members who had been in that building doing research for decades, and just the impact of that is going to be tremendous.
5: They are currently looking for laboratory spaces for about 150 displaced individuals and tallying the lost research kept inside the building. The neighboring community raised over $400,000, and the USF Foundation has officially launched the Marine Science Operating Fund. Together, these initiatives provide financial relief to the affected faculty, staff, and students.
6: So that's a fund that will support the overall operations of the College of Marine Science, but it's really going to be focused on the immediate sort of emergency that we're all facing in the wake of that tragic fire.
5: They have recovered over 30 chest freezers with research that may still be viable, including what looks like Antarctic samples and specimens going back decades. The question remains about what the next steps are and whether that means rebuilding on what is left standing. From WMNF News, I'm Megan Fair.
4: The St. Pete Beach City Commission is launching an artificial seawall project for residents of the Don Cesar neighborhood. The pilot program is funded by the city in partnership with the Tampa Bay Environmental Restoration Fund. It provides residents with free design plans for an artificial reef on their existing seawall, along with the permits needed. The design aims to prevent flooding and rebuild ecosystems. The designs are available to the public at no cost. Thomas Rees, founder of Ecosphere Restoration Institute, says the project is an affordable alternative to traditional seawalls.
7: If you're in really tight areas, you can even put things in front, bolt right onto your seawall that provide some interstitial spaces for critters to live. Again, this is still better than the flat wall because every flat wall energy goes straight down and up, and wherever it goes down is undercutting that seawall and resuspending sediments, making the water dirty. So this helps take care of that energy.
4: Traditional concrete vertical seawalls absorb the entirety of a wave's energy, leading to expensive maintenance and repair. According to Spectrum News, about 67% of Pinellas County's shorelines are lined with seawalls. Last week, Indian Rocks Beach launched a new pilot program that will require some beachgoers to pay for public parking. Hannah Lau Gliciano reports on the reason for the change, where the money is going, and who is being affected.
8: Through Park Mobile, visitors are now expected to pay $4.50 an hour to park at public beach entryways in Indian Rocks Beach. The pilot program was approved in February by city officials and is now expected to run for 6 months. The money is set to go towards beach maintenance and hurricane recovery efforts. Administrative Director of Indian Rocks Beach, Robin Gomez, says the city has wanted to implement paid parking since late 2024, but
5: but it was delayed by hurricane season.
9: We're still getting lots of visitors, so it's people are paying to park. There has been no reduction in the number of visitors so far.
5: Visitors are required to pay, but Pinellas County residents can apply for a parking pass to avoid the hourly rate. Longtime visitors like Bobby Hinton express concern for those who may not be able to afford the new rates.
10: I think it's wrong to up the charge and then not provide free parking for people that really can't afford it. So it separates the haves from the have-not, and I don't think that's cool.
5: Despite the pushback, Gomez says he hopes the program will continue to be successful as the summer season picks up to 10 p.m. For WMNF News, I'm Hannah Lauglesiano in Indian Rocks Beach.
4: In weather, we'll see a mix of sun and clouds today with a high of 88 and a 60% chance of rain. Lows tonight will be in the upper 70s. Partly sunny on Friday with highs in the upper 80s and a 30% chance of afternoon showers.
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0: You are listening to It's the Music, a hand-curated musical journey across genres and decades. DJ Jimmy, your courteous host today, thank you so much for tuning in. We opened with Weezer. That is off of the Teal album and their version of Electric Light Orchestra's Mr. Blue Sky. That album just chock full of covers. Check it out. On what is a beautiful blue sky Thursday today. On this afternoon's show, it's new music from Death Cab for Cutie, The New Pornographers, Joby Riccio, and Lambrini Girls, classics from Roxy Music. The Staple Singers, Men at Work, they are coming to town, more on that later. The Pretenders and Rod Stewart, and our Thursday live set features John Fogerty on his birthday today with Creedence Clearwater Revival. And they are going to be opening for Dire Straits. Hey, we are just 1 week away from our Summer Fun Pledge Drive. 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Well, on this day, Roxy Music released their final album called Avalon. 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But first, how about some new music from Ziggy Marley, 88.5 WMNF.
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Brian Ferry and Roxy Music, that was from Avalon, More Than This. That was their eighth and final album. Started things with new... Brian Ferry and Roxy Music, that was from Avalon, More Than This. That was their eighth and final album.

on purpose. Hey, that happens to be our theme for our summer fun pledge drive. More on that later. Let's hear something new from an artist named Joby Riccio. And it's the music with DJ Jimmy.

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WMNF presents Panic, an evening with South Florida's Ordinary Boys. 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

88.5 WMNF with the Staple Singers. And respect yourself. Prior to that, Spoon with On the Radio. And we started things with Joby Riccio and Buzzkill, new music from her. That's a very clever song. If you have any comments on today's show, I would love to hear from you. Tell me what's going on today. Maybe what you got going on for the weekend. 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

1:44 in the afternoon with Colin Hay and Men at Work. I can see it in your eyes. That is off of their stellar business as usual release. They are coming to the BayCare Sound on Saturday, July 18th, along with Toad the Wet Sprocket and Showin' Knife. Prior to that, Jess Williamson with Hunter, and we started things out with new music from Courtney Barnett and Waxahachie, and that was Sight Unseen. 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Well, come on. Coming up in this set, we've got Jack Johnson and Joe Jackson, both of those artists coming to the Bay Area. Let's listen to Sitting, Waiting, Wishing from Jack Johnson. He's appearing August 19th at Mid-Florida Amphitheater with Lake Street Dive opening that show. 88.5 WMNF.

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Dire Straits, by request, and Walk of Life. That cut was from the On the Night LP. And before that, Creedence Clearwater Revival and Green River. That was live from Oakland Coliseum back in January of 1970, as we celebrate John Fogerty's birthday today. 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

Tia Margaret and Good Friend, that is off of her release Singing. Prior to that, The Pretenders. And Let the Sun Come In started our set with Allison Russell, Kara Jackson, Denisha, and the Explorer Pop Choir. That was Cold April. Well, you know, Cold April's gone, now we're into Hot May. Let's hear something from Death Cab for Cutie. This one is called Riptides, 88.5 WMNF.

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Gladys Knight and the Pips on It's the Music with DJ Jimmy. She is turning 82 years old today. Nicknamed the Empress of Soul, she has won 7 Grammy Awards. Happy birthday to her. Before that, Leon Lajadas and Green and Gold. And we started things out with the latest from Death Cab for Cutie and Riptides. Well, this is 88.5 WMNF. 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Right now, let's listen to something new from the New Pornographers. This one's called Votive.

DJ Jimmy back with you. And Emmylou Harris, two more bottles of wine. Man, that sounds good. Maybe not right now, a little later on. We started things with new music from the New Pornographers, and that was called Votif. Well, coming up is the All Souls edition of Traffic Jam, featuring Jim Bannon today in for Scott. 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

My all-time favorite Rod Stewart album, Every Picture Tells a Story. That was his third studio album. And that was released today, back in 1971. I borrowed that from my uncle. He never got it back. Prior to that, Little Dragon with Ritual Union. And we started things with the Lambrini Girls and Cult of Celebrity. What a fun record that is. As always, it has been my pleasure and my honor to bring you all this great music. 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And we'll see you then. Hey, a shout out to Robin, Lynn, Brenda, Susie, Terry and Dee Dee, Mike and Nancy. Jim Bannon and the All Souls edition of Traffic Jam is next after NPR News, along with award-winning local headlines from Chris Young. 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Have a great afternoon.

Mavis Staples doing an old funkadelic tune. Can you get to that here at 88.5 WMNF Tampa, All Souls edition of the Traffic Jam. And good afternoon, everybody. And we're going to just keep going with some great music this afternoon. And we've got birthdays. We've got, just a lot of great stuff. And the latest from Philip Phillips. And the song is called Homesick. And it's here on the Traffic Jam, WMNF Tampa.

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They're a driving force in the Americana and roots music scene, blending rock, country, doo-wop, and rhythm and blues. The band has built a loyal following around the world with their infectious energy and unmistakable style. 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They'll be swing dancing and more. See Big Sandy and his Flyright Boys at the Rockabilly Revival at Skipper Smokehouse on Saturday, June 13th. Doors at 7. 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

I Waited for You. And that would be, of course, Miles Davis. Miles Davis would have been 100 as of last Tuesday. And if you missed it, the Colors of Jazz on Sunday did a wonderful tribute to Miles Davis. If you want to hear it, you can hear it up till Sunday night by going to WMNF.org and hitting the listen back on the Colors of Jazz. Roland Gift of Fine Young Cannibals turns 64 years old today. Of all, you know, that's what happens. You know, we all get older, I hate to say. But let's go back and hear this one from 1989. And this is Good Thing.

0: Layla Caitliff and God's Keeper here at 88.5 WMNF. And good afternoon, Mr. Chris Young.
1: Good afternoon.
0: How are you, sir?
1: I'm pretty good. How about you?
0: Good, thanks. Right after the news, we're going to stir it up a bit.
1: All right, looking forward to that. Thanks, and good afternoon. I'm Chris Young with the WMNF News headlines at 3:29. A below-normal year for storms could further a positive trend for Florida's insurance market, industry experts contend. But because of Florida's location between the Atlantic and Gulf, homeowners will always be at risk, which will temper any potential reductions to premiums. Heading to the Atlantic storm season that begins June 1st, insurance experts said legislative reforms in 2022 and 2023, targeting frivolous lawsuits, along with a year without any storm hits, have allowed some, quote, softening in homeowners insurance prices, growth in new carriers into the state, and a fall in the policy count by state-backed citizens' property insurance from 1.41 million policies in October 2023 to 336,000. It is impossible to know the exact number of Burmese pythons lurking in the Everglades. Researchers believe that more than 30,000 of the invasive snakes live in South Florida, but their remote hiding spots make tracking them down very difficult. On WGCU, Teddy Byrne talks with Kodiak Hengsbeck, an interagency python management coordinator with the Florida Wildlife Commission, about this year's python hunt.
2: Registration for this year's event has just opened. How important has this annual tradition become in helping clear out Burmese pythons?
3: You know, it's really been becoming a larger part of python management in the state of Florida. This is such an important event, not only for removing pythons on a yearly basis, but also for engaging in the public and really spreading awareness about this growing problem that we have in South Florida.
2: So then, you know, I think people think of the Everglades, they'll think, well, it's easily a home of reptiles and lizards. But for anyone that's unfamiliar with the Burmese python, how did they get into South Florida? And why is their inclusion in the Everglades such a big deal?
3: They have been here for quite a while now. They were originally introduced back in the 70s and 80s, primarily through the pet trade, and have been slowly establishing over the course of several decades. They're really an issue because we've never had a species of snake this large in the state of Florida in its history. So they're really posing a threat to a lot of our native species that they consume for their own survival. And so we're seeing pretty extensive impacts in a lot of our native mammal species in particular, as well as some of the bird species that we have.
2: So now I know last year's hunt removed a competition record, 294 invasive pythons. I believe total in the event's history, it's had over 1,000 removals. So does this impact from the hunt make a difference in stopping the python populations from increasing?
3: It's a collaborative effort, right? So there's a lot of different management strategies going on. Every python removed helps because they do consume so many of our native species. I think the primary goal for the Python Challenge in itself, because it is only a 10-day event, is really for outreach, education, spreading awareness. You know, we bring an international audience to this event that kind of opens people's eyes across the world about the python problem that we're having in Florida. So it really does a good job of educating the public about how they can help and how they can get involved.
2: And then, so what is the goal for this year's event? Are you hoping for another record-breaking year? Or have you seen maybe the numbers of the pythons getting under control so that maybe a lower number could actually be seen as a positive?
3: That's certainly always a hope. You know, hopefully one of these years we'll start seeing a trend like that. But I think, you know, another record-breaking number of removals would be great, you know, even if we can get past the 250, even 300 pythons removed this year mark. That would be fantastic.
2: And then besides this annual hunt, I know that this year there's been new technology introduced to help kind of control the population. There was a story, I believe, late last year about remote-controlled rabbits being released into the Everglades. And then we talked with one group that is using infrared to try to track nests. So what else can be done by FWC and their other organizations to help kind of control this population and get things under control so the Everglades can return to where it was before?
3: Yeah, this is really one of those issues where we have to come at it from every angle that we can. So the end goal is obviously to remove pythons, but we're still trying to figure out the ultimately best way to do that. So, you know, we're bringing in all kinds of partners, all kinds of new technologies to try to figure out exactly what strategy is going to be the best moving forward.
1: That was WGCU's Teddy Byrne speaking with Kodiak Heshbeck from the Florida Wildlife Commission. Tonight has isolated showers and thunderstorms before 9 p.m. Otherwise, it'll be partly cloudy with a low around 76. Tomorrow, we'll have scattered showers and thunderstorms, mainly between 10 a.m. and noon. Otherwise, it'll be mostly sunny with a high near 90. 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

Hi, this is Miss Julie. Our next week-long membership drive begins at 9 a.m. on Wednesday, June 3rd, and goes through the morning of June 10th. 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Thanks.

latest from Hiss, Golden Messenger, and the song In the Middle of It here on the Traffic Jam. Good afternoon. Jim Bannon sitting in for Scott Elliott this afternoon. You can reach out at 813-239-9663. You can send an email to dj@wmnf.org or send a text to 813-433-0885. Today would have been the 116 years ago today that T-Bone Walker was born, and he was born on this date in 1910. He passed away in 1975, but we're still playing his music to this day. And let's hear this song. It's called Papa Ain't Salty here on the Traffic Jam.

This is Frankie Mopar with the 60s Show, along with Patty helping me out as much as possible. You will hear many songs from 1960 to 1969, which I think is the best decade of rock. Music is memories, so we will have a great time reminiscing. That's Saturday, 12 to 2 every week.

Creedence Clearwater Revival. Happy birthday, John Fogerty, 81 years old today. Mama Don't Like My Man, Sharon Jones and the Dap Kings, and started out that set with T-Bone Walker and Papa Ain't Salty. Got a few minutes left before the top of the hour. Got to say hello to Larry and hello to Gina. Thanks for checking in here on the Traffic Jam. Let's team up with, I can't remember which one it is, from the B-52s, joined up with REM on this track right here. And just a reminder that next week is our fun drive starting on Wednesday at 9 a.m. And Traffic Jam, Scott Elliott, is going to need your assistance here. So go to WMNF.org and hit that Donate Now button. Let's hear Shiny Happy People right here on the Traffic Jam here at WMNF.

Shiny happy people, REM here at 88.5 WMNF. And we've got a couple minutes left before the top of the hour. And, you know, Molly Tuttle tells us to take the journey. And we're going to hear that bringing us up to the NPR News here at 88.5 WMNF Tampa.

know, you when you combine the writings of Barrett Strong and Norman Whitfield, and you combine the vocals of Gladys Knight and the Pips, you got a winner right there. Gladys Knight turned 82 today. Happy birthday to her. And you are tuned to 88.5 WMNF Tampa, the Traffic Jam, All Souls Edition here on your Thursday afternoon. And we got S.G. Woodward. He's going to be performing at New World Brewery this Friday from 5 to 7 p.m. And let's go and hear Arizona, S.G. Wood with Dude Waters here on 88.5.

Hi, this is Miss Julie. 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Thanks.

0: title track from the album and the movie Purple Rain, the purple one. Purple Thursday's here at 88.5 WMNF. Of course, that is Prince and the Revolution. And I know, Chris Young, you've got to be over there somewhere. Oh, maybe not yet. Chris Young is getting ready in the next studio to bring you the news here in just a second.
1: Hey. I'm here.
0: I never doubted it for a moment. So what's going on there over there, Chris?
1: Nothing much.
0: Oh, that's not exciting. Come on. We got to do something. After the news, I'm going to have a little bit of a surprise for you.
1: All right. Looking forward to that. Thanks and good afternoon. I'm Chris Young with the WMNF News Headlines at 429. Environmental advocates say there's something big missing from the proposed state budget lawmakers are set to vote on tomorrow. The proposal includes no new funding for Florida Forever, the state's main avenue for acquiring new public conservation land like parks and preserves. Lawmakers do want to set aside $425 million to protect working farmlands from future development. But Paul Owens with the community planning nonprofit 1000 Friends of Florida says that shouldn't be the state's only land conservation strategy.
2: The problem with that is without Florida taking title to the land, it means that the public doesn't have access to that land.
1: A state law requires that Florida Forever get at least $100 million each year. Governor Ron DeSantis' proposed budget asks for $115 million for the program. 8 counties and municipal shelters from across Tampa Bay and beyond are teaming up for a mega adoption event in Plant City this weekend. Around 300 dogs will be at the event, which runs from May 29th to May 31st. Chelsea Waldeck is the division director at Hillsborough's Pet Resource Center. She says many shelter dogs get a bad reputation because people don't know their history.
3: We do everything we can to try to get you that history as much as possible, where we will put them in play groups with other dogs to see if they get along well with others, or we will go ahead and try to get them out into foster homes to really see how they are outside of the shelter setting. So we know a lot of information about these dogs, and a lot of them are the sweetest dogs you've ever met.
1: Waldeck says many animals come in due to housing issues such as eviction. Many come as strays, and a small handful come as their owners got deported. The event will take place at the Grimes Family Agricultural Center with doors open from 10 a.m. to 5 p.m. Friday through Saturday. Once again, Pinellas County restaurants got snubbed by the Michelin Guide. The Tampa Bay Times reports that for the second year in a row, not a single restaurant across the entire county, from St. Petersburg to Tarpon Springs, received a Michelin star during the Guide's annual reveal ceremony. In Tampa, there were no new stars, with one restaurant, Lilac, inside the Tampa edition losing its star. Tampa restaurants that retain their one-star designations include Rocca, Ebb, Koya, and Kosen, bringing the total number of starred restaurants in the Tampa Bay region from 5 to 4. AP correspondent Hayo Panjwani reports on a new DOJ investigation from the Trump administration.
4: The Justice Department has opened an investigation into advice columnist E. Jean Carroll, who accused President Trump of assault. That's according to an AP source who spoke on the condition of anonymity. The DOJ is looking into whether Carroll lied during the course of civil litigation against Trump, who she says sexually assaulted her in a Manhattan department store 30 years ago. In September 2024, speaking at Trump Tower after his court hearing on his appeal, Trump repeatedly denied ever knowing Carroll.
5: I have no idea who this woman is. They have a picture from, they say, about 40 years ago, a picture. And the picture depicts her and her husband on a celebrity line where I was the celebrity.
4: The Justice Department has opened a series of investigations into perceived adversaries of the Republican president. The source says the perjury investigation is being led by the federal prosecutor's office in Chicago. Hayo Panjwani, Washington.
1: The organization Save the Garden is suing the city of Clearwater, arguing that their citizen-led petition was blocked unlawfully. WMNF's Janiyah Carter reports the city clerk disregarded over half of the signatures in the petition.
6: Last year, the Church of Scientology attempted to take over South Garden Avenue, specifically the road between Court and Franklin Street, to build an auditorium. But the group Save the Garden instead proposed parks, and memorials honoring African-American pioneers. According to Save the Garden member Kelly Meyer, it was an initiative that the Clearwater African-American Foundation was pushing for.
7: We heard the street was for sale. We thought, why not memorializing the community that once lived there with kiosks and historical information? We would love to honor the history of our city.
6: Save the Garden gathered over 8,000 signatures to create a new city ordinance. It would require public approval before the city can vacate a public right-of-way in downtown Clearwater. The city clerk denied the petition, saying over half of the signatures had incorrect address numbers, misread handwriting, and unregistered Clearwater voters.
7: We think that the valid signatures were improperly rejected, and we need to compel the issuance of a corrected certification so we can proceed with the petition. So it's unfortunate we've had to come to this point. It's an important step we needed to take in order to protect our citizens' right to petition and be involved with local decisions in our city.
6: They filed the lawsuit on May 22nd, 2026. There is no trial date yet. For WMNF News, I'm Janiyah Carter.
1: Tonight has isolated showers and thunderstorms before 9 p.m. Otherwise, it'll be partly cloudy with a low around 76. Tomorrow, we'll have scattered showers and thunderstorms mainly between 10 a.m. and noon. Otherwise, it'll be mostly sunny with a high near 90. I'm Chris Young with the WMNF News headlines at 4:34 on 88.5 FM and WMNF.org.
0: And you know what time it is, folks. 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And today's Project Catwalk is brought to you by the one, the incomparable Queen of Soul, Aretha Franklin.

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Hard Swing Traveling Man from Brenda Boykin here at 88.5, the Traffic Jam. Jump, Jive, and Wail, Louis Prima. And, of course, Jump to It, the catwalk song of the day from the Queen of Soul, Aretha Franklin, here at 88.5 WMNF. And we're going to hear the latest from These Sacred Souls in a second. Big shout-out to Bill, to Keith, to Jay, and also to our own. He's in the house right now. Mr. DJ Senflow is here. He's here to record his wonderful show for the HD4 of the Love Zone. So big shout out to him. And I'll be filling in for him this Saturday doing a great show. Anyway, let's hear These Sacred Souls and the song Any Old Fool here on the Traffic Jam.

0: Hip Abduction and Live It Right here at 88.5 WMNF. And let's continue with some music. We've got a few more minutes before the NPR news. Let's go with a little Sheryl Crow.
1: Hit it. This ain't no disco. It ain't no country club either.

Well, I want to do from Sheryl Crow here at 88.5 WMNF Tampa. Jim Bannon sitting in for Scott Elliott, and we've got one more hour of the show. And this weekend we got over at Ruth Eckert Hall. It's a smooth jazz festival here going on, Jazz Fest. And Brian Culbertson is one of those people on there. Let's hear On the Road, bringing us up to the NPR News here at WMNF Tampa. On the Road.

0: your body, baby, do that conga.
1: Gloria Estefan and the Miami Sound Machine, and of course the conga here at 88.5 WMNF. We've got 50 minutes left in this show, so let's go back a few years and hear a little Raul Malo and the Mavericks. You know, we lost a voice when we lost that one, I'll tell you. And All You Ever Do Is Bring Me Down, here on the Traffic Jam.

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Jamie Wyatt and World Worth Keeping here on 88.5 The Traffic Jam. And we've got a couple minutes left before the 5:30 update from Chris Young and the WMNF Newsroom. Big hello to Mark down in Bradenton. Thanks for checking in on The Traffic Jam. Death Cab for Cutie, their latest, Riptides, here on The Traffic Jam, WMNF.

0: From the album Precious Time, Pat Benatar and the song Fire and Ice. And Chris Young, are you there over in the studio?
1: I am. How's it going?
0: It's going good. Right after the news, Chris, we're going to go back and hear a little Leon Bridges.
1: All right, sounds good. Thanks and good afternoon. I'm Chris Young with the WMNF News Headlines at 529. Hurricane experts hope people don't become complacent during the 2026 Atlantic hurricane season, as this year is forecast to be below normal. The National Oceanic and Atmospheric Administration anticipates up to 14 named storms for the six-month season that begins June 1st. Between 3 and 6 of the named storms are expected to reach hurricane strength, with winds at or above 74 miles per hour. 3 to 5 of the hurricanes are expected to reach Category 3 or greater, where maximum winds are at least 111 miles per hour. National Weather Service meteorologist Mark Wohl says people shouldn't ease preparations because of the forecast.
2: For us, events like this where we can come together with our counterparts.
3: Regardless of what the outlook is, above normal, below normal, normal, we still encourage folks to prepare the same way. Because let's say there's one hurricane in the United States this year. The people that live there, it's going to be a busy season for them.
1: The forecast is based in part on an El Nino condition. The weather phenomenon increases vertical wind shear that disrupts systems from building, and it makes it harder for the development of tropical waves coming from Africa. Last year's hurricane season produced 13 named storms and 5 hurricanes, none of which made a direct landfall in Florida or the U.S. About 300 dogs are coming to Plant City for a mega adoption event starting tomorrow and going through the weekend. Dogs from 8 counties and municipal shelters will be there. The dogs are from shelters in Pinellas, Manatee, Pasco, Polk, Orange, Marion, Hillsborough, and Sumter counties. Many shelters across the country are running over capacity. The Hillsborough County Pet Resource Center is currently at about 150% of the capacity for dogs, and some have even been at the shelter more than 100 days. Chelsea Waldeck is the division director at Hillsborough's Pet Resource Center.
2: It's super for us, events like this where we can come together with our counterparts is super important for us because we can empty out at least a full kennel back at Pet Resources, which makes space for more pets that are in need that do need to come in.
1: Waldeck says many animals come in due to housing issues such as eviction, many come as strays, and a small handful come as their owners get deported. According to the University of Florida's Schimberg Center for Housing Studies, Hillsborough County had almost 13,000 eviction filings last year. The event will take place at the Grimes Family Agricultural Center with doors open from 10 a.m. to 5 p.m. Friday through Saturday. Find more information at WMNF.org. Last week, the organization Save the Garden filed a lawsuit against the city of Clearwater, arguing that their citizen-led petition was rejected unlawfully. Kelly Meyer, a member, says this petition is a step towards protecting citizens' rights to be involved in local government.
4: Who reached out. This has been a beautiful 6 months of petition signature gathering, and it's been so unifying across our city from people of all different backgrounds and demographics. And so we're just so thankful for this opportunity to exercise our rights as citizens and do something positive for our city to protect our public spaces for everyone.
1: Save the Garden's lawsuit argues that the city of Clearwater threw out over half the signatures illegally. The city clerk denied the petition, saying over half the signatures had incorrect address numbers, misread handwriting, and unregistered Clearwater voters. They currently do not have a trial date. Some listeners are turning to music tuned to 432 hertz for its perceived benefits. Associated Press's Marcella Sanchez has more.
5: This song by Lincoln Jesser is tuned to 432 hertz. And so is Ziggy Marley's True to Myself.
6: Life has come a long way.
5: While 440 hertz is considered the international standard for tuning instruments, some listeners prefer the lower pitch of 432 and call it the sweet spot. Yoselin Sanchez is a community health worker in California. She listens to music tuned to 432 hertz, saying it helps her relax.
7: That's like my elevator music for my patients, too.
5: This trend has spread across social media, where some users claim 432 hertz is aligned with nature or can help reduce blood pressure and heart rates. So far, there is no robust scientific evidence to prove such claims. Susan Rogers says the placebo effect could be playing a role.
7: All that matters is that you wanted music, you looked for music, you got music, you had a positive experience. Done. That's 100% of what music needs to do.
5: Rogers teaches for Berklee College of Music, which is in Boston, and once worked as a sound engineer for Prince. For Sanchez, it's less about science and more about how it makes her feel.
8: When it comes to music, it could activate different feelings in people, like the vibrations of it. So it's not like a one-size-fits-all.
5: I'm Marcela Sanchez.
1: Tonight has isolated showers and thunderstorms. Otherwise, it'll be partly cloudy with a low around 76. Tomorrow, we'll have scattered showers and thunderstorms between 10 a.m. and noon. Otherwise, it'll be mostly sunny with a high near 90. 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

Charles Barkley and Crazy. Before that, the Gap Band, Burn Rubber on Me, and In the Stars, the Rolling Stones. That's their latest. And we started coming out of the news with Coming Home from Leon Bridges. And I got to just say, the Dorm Room, they're getting ready in the next studio to rock your evening from 6 to 8 p.m. And then Cool Aunt Cindy comes on from 8 to 10 p.m. And let's not forget all this stuff. And this Saturday, we have the Ordinary Boys doing their tribute to the Smiths, as well as Morrissey over at the Crowbar. And, you know, as you guys probably know, the Crowbar is closing their doors soon. So let's show some support their way. And let's hear some Smiths in the song I Know It's Over here on 88.5 The Traffic Jam, WMNF.

dismissed, and I know it's over here at 88.5. Big shout out to Lauren and also to Steve. Thanks for checking in on the traffic jam. And just got to let you know before I get out of here, I will be sitting in for Sun Flow this Saturday to do the house party. And starting next Wednesday at 9 a.m. until 9 a.m. on the 10th of June, we are doing our fun drive. And All Souls Traffic Jam will need your support. So please go to WMNF.org and hit the Donate Now button, and that would be a great help. Up next will be, after the NPR News, is the Dorm Room. And before that, we're going to go up to the NPR News with the ladies from Boney James, because they are doing a great thing over at the... Hello. Ruth Eckert Hall, and that's the Smooth Jazz Jam. And the latest from Boney James is called The Magic Hour, and that'll take us up to the NPR News. Thanks for tuning in, guys, here at 88.5 WMNF Tampa.

0: And you are tuned to 88.5 WMNF Tampa and are now listening to The Dorm Room. My name is Nathaniel Cox, and for the next 2 hours, I'll be bringing you the latest in indie rock, college radio, and, of course, some cool classics as well. And and of course, we just listened to Radiohead, 15 Step off of In Rainbows. Of course, that is their 2007 release. And before we get to the rest of tonight's show, I do have a little bit of an announcement, well, a pretty major announcement on tonight's show. This will be my last show for 2 months, okay, for 2 months. Let me explain myself before y'all email and call in. I will be back. This is not my last show forever, but I have a very awesome opportunity to take an internship. As you guys know, I still am in college, as this is the dorm room, and I have an internship opportunity up in Atlanta, which is for about 2 months. So this week will be my last show. June and July, there will be another host coming in who is here, who I'm going to introduce in just a minute. So I'll be back after that. But so it's kind of like I'm going to call it a little bit of sabbatical. I'm taking a sabbatical from the dorm room, and I'm going up to Atlanta, which I'm super excited about. And like I said, there will be somebody taking over for me, and the man is here himself. His name is Wyatt LaFonte.
1: What's up, guys?
0: Oh, wait, I want to make sure that you're...
1: What's up, guys? My name is Wyatt LaFontaine. I just graduated from the University of Tampa, and I'm really excited to be on the dorm room.
0: Yeah, awesome. Yeah, so he's going to be taking over for us this summer. I'm super excited. He's really awesome. Like you said, a UT recent graduate in communications. You've also said that you've done some shows on WMP4, right, on the HD4 channel.
1: Yeah, I was on the HD4 channel. We had a show called What's On Your Playlist. Every week we did different artist genres and music genres, and we talked about the music that we liked. So,
0: he's a WF native, guys. Don't worry, he knows the genre. He actually was here last week as well, and kind of shadowed me a little bit. So, you guys don't have to worry. The show is in great hands, and this is an awesome opportunity for myself, for my career and all that. So, I'm really excited. But don't worry, like I said, I'll be back too. And actually, he will be my co-host moving forward. So, when he comes back, we'll both be back doing the show together. As you know, I've had a few people in the past, namely Hazel. Shout out to Hazel and also Avery as well. So, you know, I've had some people on the show before, so I always like to have the banter and all that. So it'll be exciting once I come back. But anyways, on tonight's show, back to the music. Tonight I'm going to kind of do a little bit of a goodbye show for, I don't know, just a little bit, kind of. I'm just playing some music that I like. We're also, of course, the new music as well. Swamp Meat will be kicking us off here, but we also have some Wednesday queued up on tonight's show. We'll also have some Pixies, Dinosaur Jr., Smashing Pumpkins got a album anniversary for their first album, Gish. American Analog Set, Nutrimilk Hotel. We'll have some Bon Iver, Joni Mitchell as well. So going to be kind of eclectic as per usual. And it's going to be pretty fun. So like I said, starting out the show, we got Swamp Meat with a brand new song, To See You, followed by West Side Cowboy, Kickstones, The Boys, and then Townies by Wednesday off of their recent Bleeds release that came out in February. This is Swamp Meat here on The Dorm Room, kicking us off.

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0: The email address is dj@wmnf.org. And you can also text us 813-433-0885. And then, Wyatt, how about you tell us what's coming up next here?
1: Yeah, coming up next, we have The Pixies, Gouge Away, Dinosaur Jr.
2: In a Jar.
0: Here you go. My bad.
2: No problem. So coming up next, we have The Pixies and Dinosaur Jr. Maybe some songs that you've heard of before. But right up next, we have Weird Nightmare, Might See You There, brand new song. This is WMNF Tampa.

0: Hi, this is David Diaz with Jazz Connections on WMNF. 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
1: And that was Dinosaur Jr., the one, the only Dinosaur Jr., with their track In a Jar off of their first record, if I'm not mistaken, You're Living All Over Me. Before that, we had Pixies as well with one of their more, I guess you could say, famous. There we go. My headphones keep cutting in and out. We kicked that set off with Weird Nightmare. Might see you there off of their recent release, Hoopla. Coming up next year, I don't know. I had something I was going to say, but now that I can't forget. Oh, I remember. The Fun Drive. Of course, the Fun Drive. How could I forget the Fun Drive? Even though I will not be here next week for the Fun Drive, Wyatt will be here for the Fun Drive, pitching away with, I think, maybe Sam or Miss Julie. So I got to kind of figure that out. But I still need you guys, if you can, to pre-donate to this show. Help Wyatt out. I mean,
2: please.
1: He wants to help. 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I don't know if the pop-up is there yet for it. I don't think so. But if you go to the Donate Now button, and then there's going to be a spot where you'll be able to put in the notes. If you just put TDR or the dorm room or something like that, it'll be allocated to our show. So that would be a really big help. And thank you guys so much. If you already have, I won't know. Wyatt will be able to shout you guys out or whoever. And so if you have, thank you so much. And if you are going to, thank you so much. That'd be really big. So just go to WMNF.org and hit that Donate Now button to help us going into our Fun Drive show. Coming up here, we got just a one song set here, but this is a pretty long song. So that's why it's one song set. Only in Dreams, Weezer, of course, off of their Blue album. Their second release, right, Wyatt? I think it's their second.
2: The Blue album is the
1: Pinkerton was Pinkerton?
2: Pinkerton is second.
1: Oh, second. My bad. See, this is why we got Wyatt, because he's knows a little bit more than I do. Anyways, this is their first release, of course, but Only in Dreams off of their first self-titled. Here we go.

0: And that was Weezer with their legendary Only in Dreams. And Wyatt, you've mentioned that you're a pretty big fan of Weezer.
1: I love Weezer. I love them. I've seen them twice in concert. Great shows both times. And what I love most about them is that they go on stage and they don't really say much. They just go, "Hey, we're Weezer," and then they rock out.
0: That's awesome. Weezer is great. And you said that they're also going to be in concert.
1: Yeah, they're coming to Tampa, I believe, in October.
0: Yeah.
1: So that should be a really good show.
0: It's going to be a good show, yeah. And also another band coming in concert as well is going to be Smashing Pumpkins, but we're also celebrating their first studio record, Gish, tonight, as it was released all the way back ago in 1991. Of course, today, May 28th. Awesome record, man. I mean, if you're really into kind of that OG alternative rock kind of grunge sound, that was really a lot more based in punk and kind of post-hard, well, kind of like, I guess, early hardcore type stuff. I mean, you're really going to enjoy this. And I'm sure a lot of you guys back in the day have listened to this record. But it really isn't their most popular record. I mean, it's kind of a bit more of a deep cut type record. But it is so amazing. I also feel like I hear a lot of kind of Midwest emo-y, kind of, a little bit early from Midwest emo. But kind of I hear those kind of vibes in this album as well. Of course, Smashing Pumpkins not from the Midwest, but still such an amazing record that it kind of just vibe or just kind of encapsulates so many different genres and vibes and stuff like that, which is awesome that it's kind of, you know, it's on album anniversary on my last show for my sabbatical. Coming up here though, after that, we're gonna have some Heat Miser, See You Later, and then Hum, Why I Like the Robins. So a little 90s set here. Here we go with Smashing Pumpkins.

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So hand me the glasses and

0: Hi, this is Miss Julie. Our next week-long membership drive begins at 9 a.m. on Wednesday, June 3rd, and goes through the morning of June 10th. 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Thanks.
1: And we are back. You just listened to Snail by the Smashing Pumpkins. See You Later by Heat Miser and Why I Like the Robins by Hum. 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
2: And coming up next, we're going to have some American Analog Set, Punk as Frick, and then Mifted, Way Dynamic, Ghost, Neutral Milk Hotel, and then Pine Grove, Angelina. We're going to switch it up here a little bit from a rocky type vibe here to a little bit more folky type vibe. And I'd like to remind you, of course, that you are tuned to WMNF Tampa.

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1: And that was Pine Grove with, I think it always goes between this track and Need To, but with Angelina, one of my favorites. And then Notre Milk Hotel, Ghost, of course, off of their record In the Airplane Over the Sea. And then we had Miffed It Way Dynamic, and we kicked that set off with the American Analog Set. And coming up next year, Wyatt, how about you tell us what's coming up? Oh, yeah, and I always forget to turn your mic on.
2: No problem. No problem. So coming up next, we have a couple of songs. One song called For Emma by Bon Iver, Jesus Etc. by Wilco, and Love Takes Miles by Cameron Winter. Now, the song For Emma by Bon Iver is one of my favorite songs, and I actually think it's one of my favorite albums as well. Justin Vernon, the guy, I mean, I don't know if it's
1: Bon
2: like
1: Iver.
2: Bon Iver, Bon Iver, yeah, that guy. He went to like a cabin in the woods in Wisconsin, and he wrote the whole entire album and did all the music for the album in complete isolation, and I think it's one of the best albums of all time.
1: Yeah, that's a pretty awesome thing. And like the dead of winter to go out. I think they also said that like his band broke up, and you know, he's kind of a little bit lost creatively.
2: Just going through a rough time.
1: Yeah, you know what? Let's lock myself in a cabin. Why not? Anyways, this is 4M here on the Dorm Room WMNF Tampa.

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1: Well, that was Cameron Winter with his track Love Takes Miles off of his record Heavy Metal. Before that, we had Wilco with Jesus, Etc. And then Bon Iver with For Emma off of his record For Emma Forever Ago. Well, coming up next here, we are going to continue on. We're going to dive into a bit more of a, I guess you could say, kind of soft rock type of vibe, like indie soft rock, and then some classic hippie folk. We got some Matilda Man, the Fig Tree brand new release from them, and then we have Claro's Slow Dance, and then Joni Mitchell, which is a bit unusual for the dorm room, I'd say, but I love Joni Mitchell, and since I guess it's going to be the goodbye show for a few months, I'm going to play it, so why not? Free Man in Paris, of course, off of her amazing Court and Spark record that came out back in 1974. This is Matilda Man.

0: Hi, this is Miss Julie. Our next week-long membership drive begins at 9 a.m. on Wednesday, June 3rd, and goes through the morning of June 10th. 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I can also help get you registered to volunteer. Just be in touch. Thanks.
1: And that was Free Man in Paris, Joni Mitchell, of course. Before that, Claro, Slow Dance, and then Matilda Mann, The Fig Tree. Well, I want to also, again, shout out. I know Miss Julia just did on that promo, but our fun drive, of course, is next week. And if you haven't pre-donated to the show and you're able to, it really would be a big help for us to get to about $500 going in. I know Wyatt would appreciate it a lot.
2: Yes, yes, please. It would be a huge help. Next week, me and Samantha are going to be on the donation show, the fundraiser show.
1: Yes.
2: And it would just be a huge help to help out the community and the radio, and we would really, really appreciate it.
1: Yes, we would. And of course, also, you know, it just makes the entire show go so much smoother. I mean, when you're going, and if you think about anything, I mean, you're going in with a little bit of cushion, it helps out a lot. So if you're able to, you can go to WMNF.org. There is a donate now button. And then in the comments, just make sure you put the dorm room or TDR, which will allocate it to our show. Thank you guys so much if you have and if you will. And then coming to next year, we're going to have some Smiths, Cemetery Gates. Are you a fan of Smiths, Wyatt?
2: I like the Smiths. Definitely not my favorite out of all the bands, but there's a lot of good songs that they have.
1: Yeah, for sure. Have you heard Cemetery Gates?
2: Maybe once.
1: Okay.
2: Maybe once or twice.
1: I think it'll re-jog your memory. I think you're going to like this one. And I think I know all of you guys out there like this one as well. This is a great song. Followed by that, we got a little bit more of kind of the jingle poppy vibes from some newer bands. We got Rolling Blackouts, Coastal Fever. Yes, that is the name of the band. French Press is the name of the track. And then Sleepy Soul finishing us out here with Come On Over. This is The Smiths, Cemetery Gates.

0: And that was Sleepy Soul with Come On Over. Before that, we had Rolling Blackouts, Coastal Fever with French Press. And then we kicked that set off with Cemetery Gates, of course, by the one, the only, the Smiths. And unfortunately, we have come to the last set in tonight's show, but we got a bunch of great music. Well, a couple of tracks to send you guys out with. And then that'll be it for me for the next 2 months. But it's awesome now. I mean, like I said, it's not forever. It's only for the next 2 months. But it will have you guys in great hands.
1: Yeah, I hope you guys get used to me.
0: I think they will. I want to, of course, shout out all of the amazing roomies who emailed in, texted in, congratulating me and also enjoying the show. You guys rock. I hope you guys continue that positivity for Wyatt. Definitely be nice to him, guys. No mean calls.
1: Please.
0: I don't think you guys will.
1: That would be greatly appreciated.
0: Anyways, it's been awesome. Like I said multiple times, of course, next week is still our Fun Drive show. And even though I will not be there, it is still imperative for you guys to support the station if you're able to. As you guys know, our funding has been 100% cut out by the state, and we are now 1,000% community driven and community run. 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But I know right now there's like an umbrella, I think I saw. There's, of course, for the Circle of Friends, there's always a t-shirt and some stuff available. 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Well, we're going to finish the set out or the show out with The Cure, Just Like Heaven, and then Eamon Yves by Four Against. So a little new wave to finish out the show, guys. I'll see you guys in August, I guess. This is The Cure.